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1: I would guarantee today that each of you listening to my voice, if you have a problem in your world, it's probably with another person. 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And when they're not working, nothing else seems to matter. 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And that's what we're going to learn today. 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
0: 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Have you ever walked away from a conversation with your spouse wondering how something so small turned into something so big? Or found yourself completely baffled by why your teenager does what they do? In our series, Caring Enough to Connect, Building Bridges to Those We Love, Chip is teaching some of the most practical, life-tested principles on what builds good relationships. Not theories from a textbook, but truths he's learned the hard way. Over more than three decades of marriage, parenting, pastoring, and counseling people just like you and me. Today, Chip lays the foundation for everything else coming up in this series. Because before you can talk about communication or conflict or forgiveness or trust, there's a deeper question that has to be answered first. Where do you actually go to learn how relationships are supposed to work in the first place? Chip is convinced there's only one place to start, and once you see it, he says you'll never approach a relationship the same way again. So let's get started with today's message titled, It All Begins with God.
1: I have a strong sense that as I talk with people and what's going on, that we need to give people some very practical ways in terms of relationships. And so these are the things that have most impacted me. These have been the principles that have helped me build relationships with friends. And over years, I came from a dysfunctional family. My wife did, and probably all of you did too. It's just how much, right? It's fallen world. But both of our dads were alcoholics. And if you know anything about how all that works, it creates systems that are pretty unhealthy. And so Teresa and I have had to work very hard at getting our mind renewed and saying, God, we have deep imprints about how families work. And what we actually know is how they don't work. And we need to learn your way. And so that's been a lifelong journey. So what I'm going to share, I'm not going to say is any way from Mount Sinai. I'll give you the biblical principles. But what I will say is these have been the most important principles that have helped me build friendships where it's heart to heart, you're connected, they're honest, and it's real. And by God's grace, have four kids that grew up and love God and still like to be around us. And as parents, you know, that's sort of what you dream about, and you kind of wonder sometimes if that'll ever happen. And so principle number one may sound so simple, but maybe it's from my background, is principle number one, it all begins with God. It all begins with God. There are lots of voices that will tell you how to do relationships. I mean, you can turn on the TV and there's a zillion talk shows and amazing interviews. You came from a family background. Some of you came from amazing Christian homes. Some of you, like me, didn't come to Christ until you were an adult. You know, every movie that you have seen unconsciously has told you this is how to be a parent. This is how to attract the opposite sex. So you've got books, you've got movies, and then now. I mean, if you have a question about anything, right, what do? Google. I mean, you can Google anything, you know, so you just get on there and you Google and, well, this is what you do and the experts. And guess what I'd say is the most important principle in my life has been it all begins with God. God has lots of truth through lots of experts. I'm glad for all the disciplines of social research and psychology and people's experiences and great talk show hosts, but I got a news for you. God created me, God created you, and God created relationships. Would you jot down and then turn in your Bibles to Proverbs chapter 9, verse 10, just one verse. Proverbs 9, verse 10 says, "The fear of the Lord is the beginning of wisdom, and the knowledge of the Holy One is understanding." You need to understand in Hebrew literature, the word wisdom is not intellectual capacity. A better actual fundamental word for us would be skill. When the temple was being built, it says God gave them the skill or the wisdom to build the temple, to have the ideas, to have the skill. The Hebrew concept of wisdom is this. It's understanding how God designed life and then cooperating, having the skill to follow it His way. So the fear of the Lord, a reverence for God, the idea that God has spoken about relationships, and you so revere and are honestly afraid to do it any other way, knowing He's good and He loves you, but the fear of the Lord, God, I mean, I bet Oprah has some really great ideas. I'm sure there's some good stuff on the internet. I'm sure that multi-billion dollar self-help ministry will have a few keys. I know there's good counselors that have good things, but my authority, I'm going to begin. The fear of the Lord is, I want to know your wisdom. I want your skill to know how to have great friendships and a great family. I want to hear from you and your word. The fear of the Lord is the beginning of wisdom. In other words, the authority I'm going to submit to, I'm going to learn from. And so for me at 18, I realized I was introduced to the Bible, of which I'd never read. And I decided this is going to be the basis for how I'm going to do relationships. Now, it took me 2 or 3 years as a Christian trying it my own way and having some not good results, to realize that God has wisdom and knowledge for me, skill to do relationships His way. And God gives wisdom, but here's what you got to understand. He doesn't give wisdom for you kind of to check in on, you know, like, Lord, I would kind of like to know what to do as a parent, or Lord, I'd really like to know as a single person how to relate to the opposite sex, or Lord, I'd really like to know what you want me to do in this special situation with one of my kids so that I can compare that with all the other things and then kind of decide what I want to do. He doesn't work that way. The idea of the fear of the Lord is, God says, if you will seek me and my word, and if you commit to do whatever I tell you in advance, 100% of the time, I'll show you what to do in every circumstance. You might jot in the corner of your notes there, since you're making your own, James chapter 1, verse 5. If any man lacks wisdom, and this is Jesus' brother, James. This is the very first book written in the New Testament, so it has a very strong Hebrew tint to it. If any of you lack wisdom, let him ask of God, who gives to all men generously and without reproach. But let him ask in faith without any doubting. For the one who comes in doubt, and the idea of doubt here is not questioning God's existence. The one who comes, it's the word, the one who comes with a double mind. The one who comes schizophrenically, literally, saying, God, I really want to know what you want me to do so that I can decide if I want to do it or not. Let not that man or let not that woman expect anything from the Lord.
0: 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But first, stick around after today's teaching. We'll tell you about a resource built to help you have real gospel-centered conversations with the people in your own life who feel far from God. It's called Not Beyond Reach,

Spirit giving me clear direction from your word. And so for me, the most fundamental principle was, it all begins with God. And so the practice was to systematically study, what does God say about relationships? See, that's if you want to do relationships God's way. And by the way, imagine if you will, the way God has it planned is he loves you, he's good, he's died for you, he cares for you. I know the plans that I have for you, declares the Lord. He has a wonderful plan for your life. And so as a loving, caring father, he says, look, I made you, I made marriage, I made parenting, I made singleness. And the road that you follow is like a winding road, and I've put guardrails, commands, and warnings, and if you will follow this road that I've given you, you're going to end up on the top of this mountain in a beautiful chalet with the people that you love, with relationships intact. But when I say turn left, you need to turn left. And when I say turn right, you need to turn right. And when I say slow up, you need to slow up. When I say speed up, you see, you need to do relationships my way, and I've given you direction from my word. I've placed my spirit in you to nudge you where my word isn't clear on things, and I've put my spirit in the community of other believers to give you wise counsel and to model and to mentor. And so most of what I've learned has been from the scriptures and from good models and good mentors about just wanting to do relationships God's way. Now, what do you do, however, if you don't know much about what God has said? I was a long story, and I won't go into it now, but I had the privilege of adopting my first two kids. And so I'm married like maybe about a year, and I have 2 5-year-olds. And I don't have a clue about how to be a dad. My dad was a good moral man, a strong ex-Marine. I learned discipline, but I didn't know how to be a biblical dad. And I don't know about you, but all that schooling that you have to have. I never liked writing the theses. I had to write one for West Virginia University and one for Dallas Seminary. And I just thought, boy, the last thing I want to do is do a zillion hours of research on some topic about some Greek word of ancient civilization. That sounds boring. So I decided I would take advantage of this opportunity. And so I wrote my thesis on the role and responsibility of fathers in transmitting values in the family. And I didn't do it for them. I thought to myself, I don't know how to be a dad. But if you got to write a thesis, and so what I did is I looked up every verse in the Old Testament and the New Testament on fathering and parenting. And I categorized every single passage. And then from my psych background, I did empirical research about fathers and sociology and psychology to find out, you know, why people became juvenile delinquents. And I took all the Bible said and all the sociological research, and I put it together, and I came out with some basic principles about what makes fathers effective in transmitting values in the family. But that started me on a journey of saying, if you want to know something, intensively study. And so, you know, some of you are saying, you know, I'd like to have a better marriage. Do you know God's wisdom on marriage? Not what someone else says, not just something here or there. Have you ever studied specifically what God says? Now, is that pen still hot and fiery and the ink ready to roll? I want to give you, by way of application, specific passages to get you going if you're going to make God's word your handbook for relational guidelines. If you're a single person, let me ask, jot down 1 Corinthians chapter 7. It's the most definitive passage about, actually, what you'll find out is everyone thinks being single is bad. The Bible's going to say, actually, single's pretty cool. And instead of being incomplete and you don't have anything to offer, you have some great advantages. If you're a married person, let me suggest Ephesians chapter 5. The second half of that chapter will tell you, I'm a man, I need to do this. I'm a woman, I need to do this. Here's my role, here's my responsibility. If you're a parent, the two key passages would be Deuteronomy 6 and Ephesians 6. So I'm a single person, I'm going to start studying. There's a lot more, but 1 Corinthians 7. If I'm married, I'm going to look at Ephesians 5. You know, if I'm a parent, I'm going to look at the first part of Ephesians 6 and Deuteronomy chapter 6. And then if I'm unequally yoked, but what if I'm married to someone that either is an unbeliever or, you know, they said they're a believer, but they have no interest in the things of God? Well, what do I do? How do I relate? Well, God, give me wisdom about this relationship. 1 Peter chapter 3. Jot that down. Well, Chip, you know, that sounds really neat and that's really wonderful, but I'm divorced. Does God say anything? What can I learn about the wisdom? If it all begins with God, how can God show me and lead me if I'm divorced? Matthew chapter 5, Matthew chapter 19, and 1 Corinthians chapter

0: chapter 7. He'll give you the clearest explanation of where you are, what to do, how to handle it, how to respond. And for some of you, the relational issues aren't so much family. Maybe you've come from great homes and you've had good models, good mentors. Anybody have any struggles in the business world on relationships? You know, what do you do? When should you take a loan? When not to take a loan? Who should you hire? How do you deal with employees? How do you deal with bosses? If you want good quality business relationships, just jot down the book of Proverbs. Multiple times, you know, the book of Proverbs is about wisdom. And so many times, this sounds kind of crazy, I've taken multicolored pens and I read through the book of Proverbs, and like in pink or red, anything to do with like family relationships, I underline. And then I categorize them all and I begin to look at that. Anything to do with money, I underline it all in green. Get it? Green, money. See what I'm saying? You know, and then you take all those and you begin to categorize them and say, what does wisdom say about money? And then pretty soon what you find is you begin simply to say, God, my heart is I want to do relationships your way. You have given me wisdom. And here's what I can tell you. It's not simply the content. You understand what I'm saying here? It's not simply that you get all that down and you study it. It's the process of studying it and discovering it. It's you saying with a yearning heart, I'm seeking you about this. You can listen to 5,000 people that know lots about marriage, but it's amazing. You might study Ephesians 5 for yourself and read a verse, and the Spirit of God takes that verse, encodes it in your heart, and then a little click occurs and you begin to respond to God, and he gives you power in a fresh new way that makes a radical change in your relationships. And so it may sound overly simple, but I've just decided that the most important thing I've learned about all relationships is the principle, it all begins with God.
1: 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So let me remind you, the place to go for all of Chip's teachings and resources is over on our website, livingontheedge.org. Well, Chip, would you take a minute here and give us a little more on the whys and the wherefores behind this study and why it's especially relevant today?
2: Well, it was an interesting situation after, you know, I've been a believer quite a few years, a husband, father, pastor. And I got talking with some people, and they just said, what are the biggest things you've learned about relationships? Not teaching through, you know, a book of the Bible, but I mean, what have you just practically learned? And I thought about it. I came from a really loving home, but it was a dysfunctional alcoholic home. And so I learned a lot about how not to do relationships. I learned how, you know, to avoid conflict at all costs, or to please people, or I learned to fear speaking the truth in love, or that the goal was to make everyone happy. And there were certain things we all knew were wrong, but you never brought those up. And after I came to know the Lord, all those things surfaced in my marriage and relationships. But as I got into God's Word, as I studied the Scriptures, as God brought good teaching into my life, as I had mentors, and then honestly going to marriage counseling early in our marriage, a number of things like, oh, wow, I've like been totally messed up on relationships. And I've been working on these for about 35 or 40 years. And so I put them in the form of super practical principles that I just have to tell you have revolutionized my life, my family, and I think a lot of the people around me. And so what we wanted to do at Living on the Edge was kind of lean back, and yes, by and large, we're always going to teach right through books of the Bible or Scripture, but we're going to take a number of key principles that I think if people latch onto these, it will really help them. And each time you listen to a message, there'll be something very specific to apply. And then I think you'll see God works. And that's our goal. You know, loving God and loving others is the great commandment. And that's all about relationships. We want to help people do them and do them well.
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2: As we close today's program, we covered a lot of material and very, very important material. So let's pause for a moment. I want you to lean back if you're on the treadmill or driving in the car. Number one, I want you to remember what I read out of Proverbs chapter 9. The fear of the Lord is the beginning of wisdom. In other words, God has a way. He has a way for all of life to work, and He has a way for relationships to work. But it begins with a genuine, clear, accurate knowledge of Him. And so one of the things you need to kind of think about today is, how am I doing relationships? And am I willing in my heart of hearts to say, you know, if God designed me, if He made people, if there is a way that make relationships work, am I willing to follow that? Because if you're not, what I can tell you is, you know, you're just going to keep repeating the same kind of things with different people. The names change. There's conflict. And at the heart of all that is what we don't realize is that the way God wants relationships to work, where your interaction is built on respect and kindness and patience and truthfulness and faithfulness, and where you're willing to sacrifice and where there's genuine generosity, the fact of the matter is God wants us to treat other people the way we want to be treated. We can't do that in our own power. And so that's why the title of this, It All Begins With God, I wasn't trying to be funny. I wasn't trying to be cute. What I want you to know, you want a great marriage? You want a great friendship? You want to have that connection with your kids where they grow up and you're really friends and they respect you? I'm just telling you, you can either do it your way and through pop psychology and try hard and blame and manipulate and shift and struggle, or you can say, there's been a manual written by the Creator of relationships, and He wants to teach me. I need to get into His Word. I need to be around people that are committed to these kind of relationships. Are you ready for this? I need to go to a local church that teaches His Word. I need to have friendships, and I need to be in a small group with real community where I can learn, because you left yourself and me left to myself. I'll be patient on my terms. I'll think I'm generous when I'm doing it for ulterior motives. It all begins with God, and as you begin to experience the way He relates to you and out of His Word and the community of God's people, I am telling you, you can revolutionize your relationships. But it starts with honestly saying, I'm going to commit my way to live my life and do relationships His way. And you know what? We all need to learn how to do that. And so let me just pause. This is big. Father, I pray right now, every person hearing my voice, would you bring to mind the relationship that matters most to them? And would you give them grace? Grace to begin to think how to give instead of take. Lord, how to receive rather than blame. And Lord, how to begin to be a follower of Jesus that says, Lord, teach me to do relationships your way. And I ask this in Jesus' name. Amen.
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4: 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You may not think of yourself as controlling. You're just trying to protect the people you love and keep things from falling apart. Coming on Focus on the Family, it's day two with guest Lisa Turkhurst. She reveals how fear can quietly drive your need for control, while trusting God can bring freedom and peace. You can't control every outcome, but you can trust the one who can.

letting me face this loneliness alone. 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Jesus, could you please just sit and cry with me till I can sing, till I can sing. It is well with my soul.

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2: For tonight, a chance of showers and thunderstorms. It'll be cloudy, a low of about 64. Mostly cloudy Thursday. A chance of showers and thunderstorms to start off. Then showers likely and possibly a thunderstorm after 5 o'clock, a high of about 82. For Thursday night, showers and thunderstorms likely before 8 o'clock. Then still a chance of some showers until about 2 a.m., a low of about 64. And Friday, mostly sunny and a high near 77.
3: On a warm California evening last month, two friends, Donna and Paul, rented jet skis for a little adventure in the Pacific Ocean. But the fun ended when Paul lost control and fell off. Donna jumped in the water to save him.

0: Sarah Sparks with Benediction for Sleep. This is Haven Today. I'm David Wolin. And with the time we have left, I want to invite you deeper into the rest God designed you for and desires for you. 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And the new book, The Wisdom of Sleep, written by my guest today, Brett McCracken, is such a balm for a weary soul, such deep encouragement for every believer. 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I'm David Wolin. Won't you come back again next time? We'll be keeping it all about Jesus. It's The Great Story, here on Haven Today.
1: This is Pastor Andrew Taylor with Faith Chapel in Johnstown, Pennsylvania, with The Way, Truth, Life Radio Scripture Verse of the Day, 1 Corinthians 13:1. Though I speak with the tongue of men and angels and have not love, I have become as sounding brass or as a tinkling cymbal. Would you show the love of Christ to someone today? Here in a very familiar verse, the Apostle Paul exhorts us to do that very thing. He encourages us to love one another, but he takes things a step further and defines what that love should look like. It's much more than just words. In fact, he says that we could be the most eloquent of speakers. We could speak with the tongues of men and angels, but if these words are not accompanied with genuine love, they mean nothing. The Bible says here that if our works are not coupled with love, we become like sounding brass or a tinkling cymbal. In other words, we're just making noise. Our words are empty and vain if motivation behind them is not love. This is Pastor Andrew Taylor with Faith Chapel in Johnstown, Pennsylvania, with The Way, Truth, Life Radio Scripture Verse of the Day.
2: For tonight, a chance of showers and thunderstorms. It'll be cloudy, a low of about 64, mostly cloudy Thursday. A chance of showers and thunderstorms to start off, then showers likely and possibly a thunderstorm after 5 o'clock, a high of about 82. For Thursday night, showers and thunderstorms likely before 8 o'clock, then still a chance of some showers until about 2 a.m., a low of about 64, and Friday, mostly sunny and a high near 77.
3: The verdict was guilty, case closed, the end. No chance for me to ever leave this prison of my sin. Now I know it might sound crazy, but one day a key unlocked that cell.

When you want to have control over everything and leave nothing at all to chance, maybe ask yourself why. Like, why do I have to be in control? Or do I let God be in control? This is from Proverbs 31 Ministries. They said, control is fear disguised as strength.

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0: So you're standing in the checkout line at the grocery store, not feeling all that great. In fact, maybe you're just really overwhelmed by life. But then something happens. Someone hands you a smile and a bouquet of flowers for free. And suddenly, well, your day ends up looking a whole lot brighter. Well, that's what happened to one woman. It turns out that the woman in line in front of her at the grocery store, she'd gotten some free flowers with her points program. And she decided instead of keeping it to herself, she was going to share a smile. It turns out the person behind her in line, that person really needed it.
1: When kids are little, they respond well to clearly defined commands. When they grow up, however, they begin to resist taking orders from mom and dad. Hi, I'm Mark Gregston with Parenting Today's Teens. If you have a teen in your house, you already know what I'm talking about. Kids don't like to be told what they should have done or what they need to do better. When teens are wrestling with new issues in life, they seldom respond to a lecture. Many times, repetition at this stage of development only reminds them of how they failed or missed an opportunity to shine. Constant nagging, correction, and badgering often just pushes them away. So back off a little. Most of the time, what's really needed is a listening ear.
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4: For tonight, a chance of showers and thunderstorms. It'll be cloudy, a low of about 64. Mostly cloudy Thursday. A chance of showers and thunderstorms to start off. Then showers likely and possibly a thunderstorm after 5 o'clock, a high of about 82. For Thursday night, showers and thunderstorms likely before 8 o'clock. Then still a chance of some showers until about 2 a.m., a low of about 64, and Friday, mostly sunny and a high near 77.

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Toby Mack is always sharing these beautiful nuggets of wisdom on social media. Here's one he shared recently. I thought I'd share it with you. They said, "My walk with God, well, it's not about being perfect. It's about waking up every morning, acknowledging my need for grace, and then stepping out in faith.

ever notice how you hear exactly what you need, exactly when you need it? The message that stops you mid-worry, the truth that catches you mid-doubt, the reminder that finds you right where you are. That's not coincidence. That's God using Way Truth Life Radio and you. 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Someone who needs what you needed when those words found you. 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

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And maybe you just need this reminder that you are a child of God, and you are dearly loved.

0: sometimes you can just let the way that things are going in your life decide whether or not you think God loves you, instead of remembering that He does love you, no matter what is going on. I'm Melissa Stover. Just remember, no matter what is going on in your life, just see yourself as God sees you. You are His beloved child.
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Hey, thanks for hanging out with me. I'm Melissa Stover. And, you know, when the world brings you down, how about just turning it off? At least turn off the news and just tune into the hope that you find in this radio station and just let it remind you that God has never stopped being good. You are God's beloved child.

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0: for everything, to try and do as much as you can, and to look out for number one, right? But that's not how God expects us to live our lives. I'm Melissa, and I was reading a devotional from 1 Minute Devotions, and they pointed this out. They said, for as long as we can remember, ads have been telling us, have it your way, or look out for number one. Because, well, he who dies with the most toys wins. Yeah, our society has become more self-centered than ever. But the kingdom of God, it's like an upside-down kingdom of opposites. Yeah, modern culture tells us to gain, but the kingdom of God tells us to give. Scripture plainly tells us not to be selfish. I mean, if selfishness were an epidemic, well, the word of God is the cure.
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2: For tonight, a chance of showers and thunderstorms. It'll be cloudy, a low of about 64. Mostly cloudy Thursday. A chance of showers and thunderstorms to start off. Then showers likely and possibly a thunderstorm after 5 o'clock, a high of about 82. For Thursday night, showers and thunderstorms likely before 8 o'clock. Then still a chance of some showers until about 2 a.m., a low of about 64. And Friday, mostly sunny and a high near 77.

sometimes you just really, really could use some prayer. And one of the beautiful things about prayer is it's the most powerful thing that we can do for each other. I'm Melissa Stover, and maybe you could use some prayer right now. Or maybe you'll find that it's a week from now, but you could really use some prayer. I would love to lift you up to our Heavenly Father. And one way that we can do that is through my Facebook page. Just let me know what's on your heart, and I will be lifting you up in prayer to our Heavenly Father. It's On Air with Melissa Stover. That's my Facebook page. You can post something right on my wall if you'd like to, but if you just want to keep it private and message me, that's great too. But I would love to just lift you up to our Heavenly Father whenever you need prayer. So just let me know. My Facebook page, once again, is On Air with Melissa Stover. Let's get those prayers headed up.

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2: Mostly cloudy through the early morning hours with a chance of some showers, a low of about 64. Later on today, mostly cloudy, a chance of showers and thunderstorms. Then the showers are more likely and possibly a thunderstorm after 5 o'clock, a high of about 82. Tonight, mostly cloudy, showers and thunderstorms likely before 8 o'clock, then a chance of some showers until about 2 a.m., a low of about 64. Friday, mostly sunny and a high near 77.

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Jeremy Camp, There Will Be a Day. My name is Tom. I thank you for being tuned in. Proverbs chapter 3, verses 1 through 6. My son, do not forget my law, but let your heart keep my commands. For length of days and long life and peace they will add to you. Let not mercy and truth forsake you. Bind them around your neck. Write them on the tablet of your heart, and so find favor and high esteem in the sight of God and man. Trust in the Lord with all your heart, and lean not on your own understanding. In all your ways acknowledge Him, and He shall direct your paths. Father God, we love You. We thank You for this day You've given us, for the life that we have in Jesus, that we are forgiven as we come to the cross, as we acknowledge that we are sinners in need of a Savior, and we point to Jesus, His work on the cross, His precious blood covering our sins. We thank You, Father, for Your Holy Spirit living within us, helping us and teaching us. May that fruit of the Spirit be evident, Father, in our lives, in our families, our workplaces, that we, Father, would truly see that we are to be an ambassador for You where You've placed us, that we would see, Father, always how vital it is, the simple act of prayer, as we desire to see good things take place, to see a changed life, to see a physical need met, that we, Father, would come to You in prayer. That we, Father, would be reading and meditating on Your Word, hiding it in our hearts. That You would be lifted up this day. We love You, Lord, and we ask all of this in Jesus' most precious name. Amen.

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0: The Apostle Paul tells us that true godly love is patient. Another word for that is long-suffering. Sometimes in a marriage, a mate is called to suffer long. That's what my friend Dorothy has learned.
1: When I had been married about 20 years, many people said I should get a divorce. And I said, that's not God's way. So I went home and I prayed every day. Every morning I said, Lord, love my husband through me.
0: The characteristics Paul lists in 1 Corinthians 13 aren't feelings. He doesn't tell us to feel patient. He calls us to be patient. I found so many times that when we're obedient in our actions, the feelings follow.
1: And you know, it was as if I woke up one morning and I was in love with him.
0: With Seeking Him, I'm Nancy DeMoss Wagamuth.

I will rise. That's Chris Tomlin. Psalm 34, verses 4 through 7. I sought the Lord, and he heard me, and delivered me from all my fears. They looked to him and were radiant, and their faces were not ashamed. This poor man cried out, and the Lord heard him and saved him out of all of his troubles. The angel of the Lord encamps all around those who fear him and delivers them. This is Elevation Rhythm, Washed.

0: Mostly cloudy through the early morning hours with a chance of some showers, a low of about 64. Later on today, mostly cloudy, a chance of showers and thunderstorms. Then the showers are more likely and possibly a thunderstorm after 5 o'clock, a high of about 82. Tonight, mostly cloudy, showers and thunderstorms likely before 8 o'clock, then a chance of some showers until about 2 a.m., a low of about 64. Friday, mostly sunny and a high near 77.
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Hi, I'm Barry McGuire, author of Ignite Your Life, explaining how you can have wholehearted faith regardless of your circumstances. If you're listening right now and you've never made a decision to follow Jesus, I want to ask you a simple question. What are you waiting for? Maybe you've been searching for purpose, peace, or something that fills the emptiness inside. Here's the incredible news. Jesus already knows everything about you, and he still loves you. Romans 10:9 says, if you declare with your mouth Jesus is Lord and believe in your heart that God raised him from the dead, you will be saved. You don't have to clean yourself up first. You don't have to earn God's love. Salvation is a gift of his grace received through faith. Right now, wherever you are, you can simply talk to God. Jesus, I need you. Forgive me of my sins. I believe in you. I give you my life. Be my Savior and Lord. If you mean that sincerely, you've just made the most important decision of your life. Ignite your life. Go to igniteamerica.com.

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That's Josh Baldwin and Made for More. From the book, The Joyful Heart, Daily Meditations of Watchman Nee. He begins his entry in Galatians chapter 2, verse 20. It is no longer I that live, but Christ liveth in me. God has not constituted Christ our example to be copied. He is not giving us his strength to help us imitate Christ. He has not even planted Christ within us to help us to be Christ-like. Galatians 2:20 is not our standard for record-breaking endeavor. It is not a high aim to be aspired to through long-seeking and patient progress. No, it is not God's aim at all, but God's method. When Paul says, Christ liveth in me, he is showing us the life that gives God satisfaction in the believer. And there is no substitute. Not I, but Christ, means Christ instead of me. When Paul uses these words, he is not claiming to have attained something his readers have not yet reached to. He is defining the Christian life. The Christian life is the Christ life. God gives Christ to become my life and to live his life in me.

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1: Mostly cloudy through the early morning hours with a chance of some showers, a low of about 64. Later on today, mostly cloudy, a chance of showers and thunderstorms. Then the showers are more likely and possibly a thunderstorm after 5 o'clock, a high of about 82. Tonight, mostly cloudy, showers and thunderstorms likely before 8 o'clock, then a chance of some showers until about 2 a.m., a low of about 64. Friday, mostly sunny and a high near 77.

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That's Jamie McDonald, Desperates. Once again, my name is Tom. I thank you for joining me on Extra Early, and we hope that you'll be joining us for Motivate 2026. That will be coming October the 9th, 7 o'clock. This is at the C3 Sports and Events Center. That's at 200 Ellis Road in State College, as we welcome Jordan St. Cyr. The Storyteller Man Tour is the event. He'll also be joined by a friend of his, Micah Christopher. You can find out more about Motivate 2026 when you visit us at our website. And that's WTLR.org. We get back to music. Haven't seen it yet. This is Danny Gokey.

creak with laughter. Others hold quiet conversations no one else will ever hear. But the best tables are the ones where everyone's welcome. 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

0: Paul tells us that true godly love is patient. Another word for that is long-suffering. Sometimes in a marriage, a mate is called to suffer long. That's what my friend Dorothy has learned.
1: When I had been married about 20 years, many people said I should get a divorce. And I said, that's not God's way. So I went home and I prayed every day. Every morning I said, Lord, love my husband through me.
0: The characteristics Paul lists in 1 Corinthians 13 aren't feelings. He doesn't tell us to feel patient. He calls us to be patient. I found so many times that when we're obedient in our actions, the feelings follow.
1: And you know, it was as if I woke up one morning and I was in love with him.
0: With Seeking Him, I'm Nancy DeMoss Wagamuth.

Matthew West, Don't Stop Praying. 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

Mostly cloudy through the early morning hours with a chance of some showers, a low of about 64. Later on today, mostly cloudy, a chance of showers and thunderstorms. Then the showers are more likely and possibly a thunderstorm after 5 o'clock, a high of about 82. Tonight, mostly cloudy, showers and thunderstorms likely before 8 o'clock, then a chance of some showers until about 2 a.m., a low of about 64. Friday, mostly sunny and a high near 77.

0: 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Hi, I'm Barry McGuire, author of Ignite Your Life, explaining how you can have wholehearted faith regardless of your circumstances. If you're listening right now and you've never made a decision to follow Jesus, I want to ask you a simple question. What are you waiting for? Maybe you've been searching for purpose, peace, or something that fills the emptiness inside. Here's the incredible news. Jesus already knows everything about you, and he still loves you. Romans 10:9 says, if you declare with your mouth Jesus is Lord and believe in your heart that God raised him from the dead, you will be saved. You don't have to clean yourself up first. You don't have to earn God's love. Salvation is a gift of his grace received through faith. Right now, wherever you are, you can simply talk to God. Jesus, I need you. Forgive me of my sins. I believe in you. I give you my life. Be my Savior and Lord. If you mean that sincerely, you've just made the most important decision of your life. Ignite your life. Go to igniteamerica.com.
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This is a quick quote from one of our teachers, J.D. Greer. He's heard on the program Summit Life. 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Pastor J.D. writes, "Salvation is not a prayer you pray in a one-time ceremony and then move on from there. Salvation is a posture of repentance and faith that you begin in a moment and maintain for the rest of your life." This is Sanctus Real.

Likes, logins, bank balances, they all grab our attention. But none of them hold us when life gets heavy. That's second-tier living. The good stuff comes first. Laughter that fills a room. A hug that lingers. The presence of God who calls you his own. What you stockpile won't last. What you share will. That's why we value you. 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
1: Mostly cloudy through the early morning hours with a chance of some showers, a low of about 64. Later on today, mostly cloudy, a chance of showers and thunderstorms. Then the showers are more likely and possibly a thunderstorm after 5 o'clock, a high of about 82. Tonight, mostly cloudy, showers and thunderstorms likely before 8 o'clock, then a chance of some showers until about 2 a.m., a low of about 64. Friday, mostly sunny and a high near 77.

Way Truth Life Radio, Extra Early, and Matt Maher. All the people said amen. My name is Tom. I thank you for joining me in Paul's letter to the Ephesians, chapter 2, verses 4 through 7. But God, who is rich in mercy, because of his great love with which he loved us, even when we were dead in trespasses, made us alive together with Christ. By grace you have been saved, and raised us up together, and made us sit together in the heavenly places in Christ Jesus, that in the ages to come he might show the exceeding riches of his grace in his kindness toward us in Christ Jesus. This is Matt Redmond.

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At Seth Schleter, running back to you. I like this quick bit of wisdom from one of our Bible teachers, Nancy DeMoss Wolgemuth. She's heard on the program Revive Our Hearts. That's every weekday morning at 11. Nancy writes, I have learned that in every circumstance it comes my way, I can choose to respond in one of two ways. I can whine or I can worship. And I can't worship without giving thanks. It just isn't possible. When we choose the pathway of worship and giving thanks, especially in the midst of difficult circumstances, there is a fragrance, a radiance that issues forth out of our lives to bless the Lord and others.

0: Mostly cloudy through the early morning hours with a chance of some showers, a low of about 64. Later on today, mostly cloudy, a chance of showers and thunderstorms. Then the showers are more likely and possibly a thunderstorm after 5 o'clock, a high of about 82. Tonight, mostly cloudy, showers and thunderstorms likely before 8 o'clock, then a chance of some showers until about 2 a.m., a low of about 64. Friday, mostly sunny and a high near 77.
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1: Hi, I'm Barry McGuire, author of Ignite Your Life, explaining how you can have wholehearted faith regardless of your circumstances. Have you noticed how quickly society can redefine what's considered normal or acceptable? As Christians, we need to remember that culture doesn't determine truth. God does. Romans 12:2 tells us, "Do not conform to the pattern of this world, but be transformed by the renewing of your mind." That's especially important when raising our children. They're constantly being told that intimacy before marriage is no big deal, that foul language is just part of fitting in, or that drinking and other behaviors are simply normal. Our responsibility isn't to help our kids conform to culture. It's to teach them to follow Christ even when it means standing apart. But here's the opportunity. When people notice we live differently, they're going to ask why. That's your opening to share your faith. You can explain that you're following Jesus because we love him and want people to have the same hope you found in him. Your life should point people to Christ. And

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1: You can stand next to someone and still have no idea what they're carrying. They're smiling, doing the normal stuff, but inside, it's heavy. That's why kindness matters more than we think. Jesus had a way of helping without making people feel small. He moved toward them, stayed close, and brought relief. So today, be the reason someone breathes easier. That's how Jesus changes a day. Way Truth Life Radio,

Chris Tomlin, Holy is the Lord. In 2 Corinthians chapter 4, verses 16, 17, and 18, "Therefore we do not lose hearts, even though our outward man is perishing, yet the inward man is being renewed day by day. For our light affliction, which is but for a moment, is working for us a far more exceeding and eternal weight of glory. While we do not look at the things which are seen, but at the things which are not seen. For the things which are seen are temporary, but the things which are not seen are eternal." This is John Reddick.

spare key is the most boring thing you own. It just sits there, hiding under a rock that never moves, or in a drawer nobody opens. 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
1: Mostly cloudy through the early morning hours with a chance of some showers, a low of about 64. Later on today, mostly cloudy, a chance of showers and thunderstorms. Then the showers are more likely and possibly a thunderstorm after 5 o'clock, a high of about 82. Tonight, mostly cloudy, showers and thunderstorms likely before 8 o'clock, then a chance of some showers until about 2 a.m., a low of about 64. Friday, mostly sunny and a high near 77.

White Truth Life Radio, extra early, that's Mercy Me and Flawless. My name is Tom. I thank you for being tuned in this morning. Psalm 118, verses 19 through 24. Open to me the gates of righteousness. I will go through them, and I will praise the Lord. This is the gate of the Lord through which the righteous shall enter. I will praise you, for you have answered me and have become my salvation. The stone which the builders rejected has become the chief cornerstone. This was the Lord's doing. It is marvelous in our eyes. This is the day the Lord has made. We will rejoice and be glad in it. This is Third Day,

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0: I wish that everyone would just go away! 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
1: Oh, hi, Deborah. Oh, of course, everything's just fine here. Fine, just fine.
2: One of the places kindness is most neglected is in the four walls of our own homes, or with the people who know us the best. Why is it that the ones we're supposed to love the most are the ones we tend to take for granted? And why is it that so often in our homes, we're more kind to strangers and to guests than we are to those we live with?
1: No problem. See you later, sweetie. Bye.
0: Oh, all right. Who made this mess?
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Mostly cloudy through the early morning hours with a chance of some showers, a low of about 64. Later on today, mostly cloudy, a chance of showers and thunderstorms. Then the showers are more likely and possibly a thunderstorm after 5 o'clock, a high of about 82. Tonight, mostly cloudy, showers and thunderstorms likely before 8 o'clock, then a chance of some showers until about 2 a.m., a low of about 64. Friday, mostly sunny and a high near 77.

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stopped you mid-scroll. That moment in the car when the tears came because someone said what you couldn't put into words. Whatever your why, just know this. 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
1: Way Truth Life Radio and Casting Crowns, Scars in Heaven. This a bit of wisdom from author and speaker, missionary, used to host the program Gateway to Joy here on Way Truth Life Radio, Elizabeth Elliott. She writes, "This hard place in which you perhaps find yourself is the very place in which God is giving you opportunity to look only to Him, to spend time in prayer, and to learn long-suffering, gentleness, meekness. In short, to learn the depths of the love that Christ Himself has poured out on all of us." This is Mercy Me.
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2: Mostly cloudy through the early morning hours with a chance of some showers, a low of about 64. Later on today, mostly cloudy, a chance of showers and thunderstorms. Then the showers are more likely and possibly a thunderstorm after 5 o'clock, a high of about 82. Tonight, mostly cloudy, showers and thunderstorms likely before 8 o'clock, then a chance of some showers until about 2 a.m., a low of about 64. Friday, mostly sunny and a high near 77.

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My name is Tom, from Psalm 71, verses 1, 2, and 3. In you, O Lord, I put my trust. Let me never be put to shame. Deliver me in your righteousness and cause me to escape. Incline your ear to me and save me. Be my strong refuge to which I may resort continually. You have given the commandment to save me, for you are my rock and my fortress. This is Elevation Worship, Sea of Victory.

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1: Hi, I'm Barry McGuire, author of Ignite Your Life, explaining how you can have wholehearted faith regardless of your circumstances. Have you noticed how quickly society can redefine what's considered normal or acceptable? As Christians, we need to remember that culture doesn't determine truth. God does. Romans 12:2 tells us, "Do not conform to the pattern of this world, but be transformed by the renewing of your mind." That's especially important when raising our children. They're constantly being told that intimacy before marriage is no big deal, that foul language is just part of fitting in, or that drinking and other behaviors are simply normal. Our responsibility isn't to help our kids conform to culture, it's to teach them to follow Christ even when it means standing apart. But here's the opportunity. When people notice we live differently, they're going to ask why. That's your opening to share your faith. You can explain that you're following Jesus because we love Him and want people to have the same hope you found in Him. Your life should point people to Christ, and your words should tell them why. Ignite your life. Go to igniteamerica.com.

The Afters, well done. Reading just a little bit from A.W. Tozer's book, The Pursuit of God, and in a chapter entitled Removing the Veil. The world is perishing for lack of the knowledge of God, and the church is famishing for want of his presence. The instant cure of most of our religious ills would be to enter the presence in spiritual experience, to become suddenly aware that we are in God and that God is in us. This would lift us out of our pitiful narrowness and cause our hearts to be enlarged. This would burn away the impurities from our lives as the bugs and fungi were burned away by the fire that dwelt in the bush. What a broad world to roam in! What a sea to swim in is this God and Father of our Lord Jesus Christ. He is eternal. He antedates time and is wholly independent of it. Time began in him and will end in him. To it he pays no tribute, and from it he suffers no change.

0: Mostly cloudy through the early morning hours with a chance of some showers, a low of about 64. Later on today, mostly cloudy, a chance of showers and thunderstorms. Then the showers are more likely and possibly a thunderstorm after 5 o'clock, a high of about 82. Tonight, mostly cloudy, showers and thunderstorms likely before 8 o'clock, then a chance of some showers until about 2 a.m., a low of about 64. Friday, mostly sunny and a high near 77.
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Seth Schlieter, Counting My Blessings. Once again, my name is Tom. I thank you for being tuned in. On the way, 5 o'clock, we say good morning, Sam and Sonia. Leaving you with these words of Jesus in John chapter 15, verses 9, 10, and 11. As the Father loved me, I also have loved you. Abide in my love. If you keep my commandments, you will abide in my love, just as I have kept my Father's commandments and abide in his love. These things I have spoken to you, that my joy may remain in you and that your joy may be full.

Some days, you just need a redo, a reset, a little reminder of who you are and whose you are. 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
2: Hey, it's Sam and Sonia. Good morning. Your forecast for today, the low 80s this afternoon and mostly sunny skies. Tonight, it does look like we could see some rain showers, especially late evening and then through the day tomorrow as well. And then mostly sunny skies again to wrap up the week on Friday with a high in the mid to upper 70s.

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Well, good morning. We're Sam and Sonia. Well, did you know that at 6 o'clock we air something really special? It's quite unique. And if you don't know about it already, I'm going to give you a little bit of an insight to something you should try tonight. At 6 o'clock, 6 o'clock to seven, maybe you're driving home at that time. Maybe you're making dinner. Maybe you're getting the kids settled with their homework while you get dinner ready. Maybe you're already eating and you're sitting there relaxing. Well, we play an entire hour of music that we call Refresh. And it is remakes of hymns, ones you can sing along to, hum along to, just those good old-fashioned hymns made into something with a new artist, perhaps a remake, perhaps it's actually exactly the same that you grew up singing in those hymnals. It is worth the hour. So check it out, 6 o'clock to 7 for Refresh when we air just hymns. I think you're going to enjoy it.

0: Hey, it's Sam and Sonia. Good morning. Your forecast for today, the low 80s this afternoon and mostly sunny skies. Tonight, it does look like we could see some rain showers, especially late evening and then through the day tomorrow as well. And then mostly sunny skies again to wrap up the week on Friday with a high in the mid to upper 70s.
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2: John W. Gardner was the Secretary of Health, Education, and Welfare under President Lyndon Johnson and a leader in the field of education and leadership development. I like the way he defined the goal of education. The ultimate goal of the educational system, Gardner said, is to shift to the individual the burden of pursuing his own education. I believe that is a good word for Christians who want to know God. It's not enough to listen to a sermon once a week or even attend a Bible study. 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
4: When God feels far away, we sometimes start wondering if He's really as powerful as we once thought. But Dr. Tony Evans says power isn't the problem. What is? We'll find out as we spend 2 minutes with Tony.
5: Some years ago, I had a problem in my lawn. My sprinkler system was not working, so my green grass was becoming brown. I called the sprinkler company over and I said, I'm not getting power. The power is not working, so my sprinkler is not coming on. Then, much to my chagrin, they began digging up my lawn. They began going deeper in my lawn. It was not a pretty picture because they're digging my lawn. But then they told me, we have discovered your problem. Your line is disconnected, so you're not getting the power that's available to you. And because of my connection problem, it looked like I had a power problem. Because once they fix the connection, we experience the power. See, many of us think we have a power problem when God's saying what you really have is a connection problem. You will be strengthened by the Spirit of God with power, but it starts with the inner man. So it is to the degree that you're going deeper spiritually that you experience greater power, the kingdom of God from heaven visiting you in history.
4: Even if you've never set foot in the church, you can have that connection with God today. It's a free gift. 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

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The message that stops you mid-worry, the truth that catches you mid-doubt, the reminder that finds you right where you are. That's not coincidence. That's God using Way Truth Life Radio. 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

0: Hey, it's Sam and Sonia. Good morning. Your forecast for today, the low 80s this afternoon and mostly sunny skies. Tonight, it does look like we could see some rain showers, especially late evening and then through the day tomorrow as well. And then mostly sunny skies again to wrap up the week on Friday with a high in the mid to upper 70s.
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Well, good morning. We're Sam and Sonia here on Way Truth Life Radio. You know, whether you're new to following Jesus, maybe just stumbled upon this station at this very moment, perhaps you want to refresh the foundations of your faith. Maybe you're looking for biblical resources from the teachings that we air each and every day. 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We are so glad that you're here.

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2: Do you know what your sleep score is? This fashionable trend is taking over the conversation in the health industry as people turn to wearable tech like the Oura Ring to track their sleep in hopes of improving their sleep score. The technical term is sleep maxing, and in some circles, this is all the rage. People aim to improve their sleep score through smart mattresses and drinking special sleep cocktails. And so, no surprise, more companies are hoping to cash in on the trend. Some experts are concerned about this hyperfixation on tracking sleep and question how accurate the tracking data really is. However, sleep is more than yet another life hack. It's God's idea, and His Word has something to say about it. In Christ, we can rest knowing that while we slumber, our God does not. He watches over us. I'm David Wolin at haventoday.org.
3: 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We're Sam and Sonia. Look at your forecast for today. We've got some cloudy skies on the way, some fog out there this morning, and then probably some rain showers through a good bit of the day today. Highs getting up to 82. We could see some thunderstorms carry over into the early part of the evening tonight. Then tomorrow, things will be a bit cooler with a high of 76 and mostly sunny. This is going to be a really nice weekend. Partly sunny on Saturday and a high of 72. I think we'll be getting our first outside fire in this weekend, probably. Here's CC Winans and Worthy of It All. Hope you're having a great start to your morning.

0: Well, good morning. We're Sam and Sonia. So glad that you're tuning in to Way Truth Life Radio. Well, what is something that's happening in your life right now? What's something that you think, all right, I know what I'm headed into today, and I could use a really good song to uplift me, to encourage me, but it needs to be personalized. Well, that is our question today. If someone wrote you a song, specifically what you need right now, what would that song be titled? Even who would write that song for you? And so that is our question today. And Sam, I think we've got some good ones. We've got to figure it out because I could use a good song. You could use a good song. You know, you can pay for that. There's that program. There's some type of program. They personalize a song for you with your name in it. And you surprise somebody.
1: Yeah.
0: I've never done that, but how cool would that be?
1: Yeah. It's all AI. And so like some of it ends up being a little strange. So I think it would be way better if like one of our artists like custom wrote a song for you, you know? So who would it be that needed to write the song? And then what would the song be called if this song was written for you, for what you needed right now? You can share it with us in a text, 833-559-5965, or share it over on our socials. Good morning with Sam and Sonia.

0: You know, there's just something about hearing the right song at the right time where we've heard from people all the time who will say, man, I was going through this, or I had this coming up that day, or whatever it might be. And there was a song that was played and it reached me right in that moment. And if that was going to happen for you today, but the song was going to be custom written for you by one of our artists, who would you want to write the song for you today? And what would the song be called if it was exactly what you needed for today? Now, we're Sam and Sonia. Good morning. And Sonia, I have a feeling that we could end up getting some answers to this question that are so meaningful and so like powerful. And so real quickly, before we get into all of that, right. I want to share with you what mine would be for today.
1: Okay.
0: Okay. I think the man for the job would be Micah Tyler, because Micah Tyler is great at just writing hilarious lyrics
1: right.
0: for like spoof songs and
1: right.
0: stuff.
1: Yeah.
0: His music is great. If you've seen him like on social media and those kinds of things, he rewrites lyrics to songs all the time and he could write something good. So I think it's going to be Micah Tyler. And I think the song is going to be called Pumpkin Spice.
1: That's for you,
0: the one
1: just
0: that's
1: for you.
0: Me. Yes. Pumpkin Spice by Micah Tyler. That's got to be the song for me today.
1: That is hilarious. I'm looking and you don't even have coffee this morning. So
0: I think
1: you're envisioning and needing your Pumpkin Spice coffee. And so this is on your brain. And then therefore Micah Tyler is your artist to create that fall drink for you. Well, that is hilarious because Micah Tyler is very talented in creating some very entertaining, fun songs that just give you some joy and laughter. And so I think he could do it for Sam. So too bad we don't have connections and get that done for you.
0: But I know.
1: Now, therefore, we do not have connections to get anybody's song written by these artists, but we're just having fun today. Or maybe that song, like Sam said, it will really be meaningful to you and you really need someone to help you through a difficult time. And that artist could be the one that you would tap into if you had connections. We'd love to hear from you. You can go to our socials, Good Morning with Sam and Sonia, or text us the answer to this question. If someone wrote a song specifically for you today, something you need right now, who would write it and what would it be called? You can text us that answer, 833-559-5965, to get in on that conversation today.
2: When God feels far away, we sometimes start wondering if he's really as powerful as we once thought. But Dr. Tony Evans says power isn't the problem. What is? We'll find out as we spend 2 minutes with Tony.
3: Some years ago, I had a problem in my lawn. My sprinkler system was not working, so my green grass was becoming brown. I called the sprinkler company over and I said, I'm not getting power. The power is not working, so my sprinkler is not coming on. Then, much to my chagrin, they began digging up my lawn. They began going deeper in my lawn. It was not a pretty picture, because they're digging my lawn. But then they told me, we have discovered your problem. Your line is disconnected, so you're not getting the power that's available to you. And because of my connection problem, it looked like I had a power problem. Because once they fixed the connection, we experienced the power. See, many of us think we have a power problem, when God's saying what you really have is a connection problem. You will be strengthened by the Spirit of God with power, but it starts with the inner man. So it is to the degree that you're going deeper spiritually, that you experience greater power, the kingdom of God from heaven visiting you in history.
2: Even if you've never set foot in the church, you can have that connection with God today. It's a free gift. To find out more, visit tonyevans.org and click on the link that says Jesus. Then join us next time for 2 minutes with Tony.
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0: 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I don't care if they remember me. Only Jesus.
1: Good morning, we're Sam and Sonia. This is Way Truth Life Radio. You know, you've probably heard something like this before. I know I have. Hey, if you don't take care of yourself, then who will? You've got to be the one to take care of yourself. I've heard that before, but I was reading this from Proverbs 31 Ministries, and this is what they shared from Dr. Allison Cook. You don't have to take care of yourself all by yourself. The one who made your soul is still saying, come to me.

0: Well, good morning. We're Sam and Sonia. All right, Sam, if you could just take a minute to think, when have you experienced something that reminded you that God had his loving eye on you? Now, you don't have to answer because I know I'm putting you on the spot, but just think of that moment as I share a story. So I recently heard a really cool story about a couple that were walking in this neighborhood walk, well, a city walk, to raise money, to raise funds. And there were 30,000 walkers, over 33,000 walkers that day. So during this walk, they sat down on a bench to catch their breath. It was at the end of it. And soon a wife and a husband and a daughter joined them. And they learned that their family that sat next to them were also believers. And they had also suffered through the death of a teenage girl, just as they did many years ago. It was amazing to think that among those 33,000 walkers that day, that God lined their timing up just perfectly to find this family. Two families, similar stories, ending up together in a sea of people. It sounds like a little something that can happen when only Jesus takes an initiative to combine a God-given moment. You see, God watches over his children and brings them together because we need each other. So recently I was at a festival, a music festival with 15,000 people. And there was a gentleman that we had met a couple weeks before at another event. And he said, I'm going to be there. I'll stop by if I can. Well, in those sea of 14,000 people, I'm walking out of the concert and there was this man.
1: Yeah.
0: And it was really cool because it encouraged him, it encouraged me. And then he stopped by the table and God gives you those moments that you can say only by his grace and his provisions has he created this moment. You see, the Lord's unfailing love, it surrounds the ones who trust him. So today, as you cross paths with someone, don't give credit to just a coincidence. God sees you. He has his loving eye on you. And those small moments that you think are insignificant, they are absolutely his provisions, his divine intersection, and give him all the glory and all the credit and find out what he wants you to do with that moment, because God is always at work behind the scenes. He's always trying to do something in and around us. We give him glory today.
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3: This is Pastor Andrew Taylor with Faith Chapel in Johnstown, Pennsylvania, with the Way, Truth, Life Radio Scripture Verse of the Day. Galatians 5:16 says, "This I say, then, walk in the Spirit, and ye shall not fulfill the lust of the flesh." Let's be honest, there's a battle that's taking place in our lives every day. It's the battle between flesh and spirit. The flesh being the old nature that wants to give in to the lust of the flesh, the lust of the eyes, and the pride of life, and the Spirit being God's Spirit, who indwells the believer, guiding them to live a God-honoring life. On a moment-by-moment basis, we have the ability to choose who wins this battle. Here in Galatians, we're given the secret to victory in these battles. We're told to walk in the Spirit. By using the word walk, we're being instructed to take every step in our lives as Christians with a full dependence on the guidance from the Holy Spirit. Every place we go, every word we say, every decision we make should be under the guidance of the Holy Spirit. Today, we can have victory over the flesh if we follow the principles found in Galatians chapter 5.
1: Well, good morning. We're Sam and Sonia. Let's look at the forecast, what we can expect for today. We're on our way to some cloudy skies today. We've got some fog out there this morning, clouds through the day today, and rain showers expected at least through portions of the day. Might even see a little thunderstorm pop up at the late afternoon and into the early evening. Headed up to around 82 degrees this afternoon, but tomorrow we start to see those fall temperatures again, 76 and mostly sunny, and then Saturday and Sunday, both days, the low 70s. Looks like we'll see a mixed bag, though, of some sunshine on Saturday, but then maybe some rain on Sunday. Here's Elevation Worship and Praise. 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

0: Radio for Christ-Centered Living. Hey, it's Sam and Sonia. Hope you're having a great start to your day so far. Now, if you were going to have a song, exactly what you needed to hear today, written specifically for you for this moment in your life, who would write it? And what would the song be called? Share it with us in a text message, 833-559-5965, or you can share it with us on our socials, Good Morning with Sam and Sonia. Now, I already shared mine this morning, and I'm literally sitting here taking my first sips of my pumpkin spice coffee. And I shared earlier that mine would be Micah Tyler writing a song called Pumpkin Spice.
1: Right. That's great. And I'm glad you finally got your coffee here this morning. But I'm not sure about why ours are food themed, but I've got one, and this is actually for my daughter. So about 8:45 last night, she texts me and says, how would you clean this up? And sends a picture of an explosion in her oven. And it looks like brownies that just kind of melted. And I'm like, what was she baking this on? I zoom in and there is glass everywhere in her oven. She was cooking brownies in a Pyrex glass little, you know, pan, and it exploded in her oven. And at 9 o'clock at night, that's the last thing you want to be doing is cleaning it up. And she has a kitten. And so trying to keep the kitten away so the kitten doesn't get hurt. And it's very curious. And so I just explained to her maybe what I would do. For sure, get a shop vac, you know, and try to squeeze that all that stuff out and then do that self-clean oven concept. And so one of those moments, a mishap in the kitchen. And so this is for our daughter. It is Broken Brownies by Ben Fuller.
0: Broken.
1: Yeah, Broken yeah. by Ben Fuller. And so I think he would have a really fun time. He's very enthusiastic, and I think he would bring some really good encouragement to her today because she's got this project and she said, I'm not going to tackle it until Friday night. She's just done.

0: It's like, close the oven and let it go.
1: Yeah, I think your options are either some kind of shop vac and just shop vac all of it out of there, or you just take the oven and chuck it. Time for a new oven.
0: I mean, it's one of those things I told her, you know, grab the longest spatula you have and some gloves and start to pull as much out of there as possible. Unfortunately, she does not have a shop vac, so she's got to find someone that does. So, yeah, she's up against a little bit of a project, but... Those mishaps, you know, definitely you could be irritated and it could really ruin your day. But to find joy, I think Ben Fuller would be the best one to bring some joy into her life with the song Broken.
1: Yeah, and it's needed because when you look in your oven and realize that that's happened, you're not only dealing with cleaning up the mess, but you're looking at perfectly good brownies.
0: I know.
1: That have bits of glass in them, so you can't eat them.
0: I know. I told her. I said, I'm so sorry. Sad. Yeah, so you don't get your brownies tonight. Well, we would love for you to join in on that conversation. If someone wrote you a song specifically for what you're going through right now or what you went through yesterday, what you know you're facing here today, who would write it and what would it be called? 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
3: Elijah was depressed and exhausted. Reading from 1 Kings chapter 19, verses 5 and 6. Then he lay down under the bush and fell asleep. All at once an angel touched him and said, "Get up and eat." He ate and drank and then lay down again. This is Max Lucado. What does God say to the sad and weary? Be refreshed. God told Elijah to eat and sleep. The drama on Mount Carmel, the execution of the false priests, the 27-mile run in front of Ahab's chariot, he had reason to be depleted. God rested on the seventh day. The world didn't collapse when he took a Sabbath. It won't fall apart if you do the same. If you are depressed and feel like giving up, his word to you is, get refreshed. This is Max Lucado.

I wanna dance like David, I wanna faith like Paul, I wanna sing like Silas tearing down the prison walls. I wanna face that fire, it won't

0: If a song were written by Way Truth Life Radio artists, and it was written for you for what you needed in this moment, what would that song be called? Who are the artists that are singing it? Hey, good morning. We're Sam and Sonia. You can share that over on our socials. Good morning with Sam and Sonia. I would have to say, Sonia, right now, maybe that song would be called The Pumpkin Spice Blessing. And I'm thinking maybe like Carrie Job and
1: Cody Carnes
0: or something, you know, teaming up for that one. Want to say thank you to Carolyn, who just brought us a pumpkin spice blessing
1: yes.
0: with some coffee and donuts. Thank you so, so much. What an awesome way to start the day.
1: It is amazing. Great surprise. I think my song, because of this very thoughtful delivery to our station here, it's Glorious Morning by Cece Winans. You know, she's the queen of worship, and I'm just worshiping because some of those small things in life that are a blessing, definitely. And thank you so much, Carolyn, for swinging by and surprising us with a great blessing. So if you are feeling blessed today, if you need a little bit of encouragement, a pickup, we would love for you to just get in on the fun conversation. What song would be written specifically for you today? We'd love to hear from you. Go to our socials. Good morning with Sam and Sonia.

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0: perfectly.
1: That is such a great song, Micah Tyler and Colton Dixon. I pray you are dancing around. If you're driving, of course, just tapping your fingers on that steering wheel. You know, have you ever noticed that life always gives us something to worry about, right? But it's really important to make room for joy, like listening to music like that, whenever you can, making sure that you have something to smile about. So as you go about your day, may someone make you smile today, and may you do the same for them. Enjoy a little sunshine, even though that sunshine might not be out just right now. May you find some peaceful moments as you lean into songs here and lean in and abide with some quiet time, some prayer time with your Heavenly Father today. We're so glad that you're tuning in to Way Truth Life Radio.

0: Brandon Lake and Gratitude on Way Truth Life Radio. I'll tell you what, I hear that song and talk about being grateful. When I stop and think about just how the Lord has continued the ministry of Way Truth Life Radio over the decades, almost 50 years now, so incredibly thankful to be a part of it, to get to watch him work, and to know that really it's all because of people like you and me giving to support it, that it's able to stay on the air. Now, we're Sam and Sonia. Good morning. And quite literally, you giving to Way Truth Life Radio reaches people every single day with the gospel of Jesus Christ, with the hope and peace found in him. And we are grateful and we want to say thank you for being a part of it. If you've not given to Way Truth Life Radio before, and maybe you just found the station recently, and this is even the first that you're hearing about this being a listener-supported station, we want to invite you to be a part of a very special event coming up in just a couple of weeks.
1: Yes, it's September 29th through October 2nd. We only do this twice a year when we just come to you and share with you what the Lord has done through this ministry for almost 50 years. It's an honor and a privilege to work here. But to be a listener, this is where I started listening. When I moved into the area, this became my station. I was hooked. I loved listening. I loved expecting it to be there 24/7, anytime I turned on that radio, for the teaching, for the music, for the uplifting moments that the hosts bring to your radio. 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And so we just want to share with you the things that the Lord has done through this ministry by giving you testimonies and just little tidbits of what the Lord has done. But this is so cool. We don't just leave it right here. We take it and we create this opportunity for you to partner with us in another part of the world to spread the good news of the gospel. And this year we've chosen to partner with CUP's mission. And it's a mission that takes people out of crisis, rescues people from human trafficking, and then provides ongoing health care and vocational training. And you have an opportunity to be a part of that. How exciting. You know, you're never going to probably be able, I know I will never be able to go to Malawi, Africa, but we get a chance to partner with CUPS because they are going to say, we take these people and we give them hope in Jesus' name. 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Again, that starts September 29th through October 2nd. 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Pray about it. Pray about what the Lord would have you do, because this is such a great opportunity. We are excited. Our harvest share starts in just, what, a week and a half?
0: Mm-hmm.
1: And we are just ready. We're revving up. Yep. We're ready.
0: It just goes from September 29th to October 2nd. 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
2: Do you know what your sleep score is? This fashionable trend is taking over the conversation in the health industry as people turn to wearable tech like the Oura Ring to track their sleep in hopes of improving their sleep score. The technical term is sleep maxing, and in some circles, this is all the rage. People aim to improve their sleep score through smart mattresses and drinking special sleep cocktails, and so, no surprise, more companies are hoping to cash in on the trend. Some experts are concerned about this hyper-fixation on tracking sleep and question how accurate the tracking data really is. However, sleep is more than yet another life hack. It's God's idea, and His Word has something to say about it. In Christ, we can rest knowing that while we slumber, our God does not. He watches over us. I'm David Wolin at haventoday.org.
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Matt Maher and Gonna Be All Right on Way Truth Life Radio. We're Sam and Sonia. Good morning. You know, some of the most impactful and important and kingdom-building, God-honoring things you will ever do in your life will never reach Instagram or a stage to be applauded. They happen in private. They happen behind the scenes. And I think that's just how God works.

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Well, good morning. We're Sam and Sonia. Well, can I encourage you as you listen to this next song? It's Cece Winans' Worthy of It All. It is just a beautiful worship song. And as we play this, can I encourage you to tell the Lord what you're scared of today? Tell him what is hurting, what is actually on your mind. Tell him the thoughts that keep circling around and around in your head. Tell him you don't know how to stop worrying. Tell him everything. Because my friend, he is one that wants to carry you. This life is not for you to just carry everything on your own. Your Heavenly Father wants to take your burdens. He wants to lift you and create a moment for you to just feel as if there's this freedom from all the worries of the world. Here is Worthy of It All by Cece Winans.

0: This is listener-supported Way Truth Life Radio. We're Sam and Sonia. Good morning. Love that song from Zach Williams. And one of my favorite artists, Ben Fuller, and Wait For Me. Well, today is, it's a Thursday. A lot of kiddos getting off on their way to school this morning and probably thinking, why can't today be Friday? The weekend should be here by now. With schools getting started, we have also started lifting those schools and students up in prayer. The staff and faculty too. I don't want to forget them. We've created what we call the Way Truth Life Radio Prayer Bus, this virtual school bus that we include schools and students and teachers in, and we pray over them on a regular basis. And we want you to share with us if you've got a school on your heart that we should be praying for. 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Good morning with Sam and Sonia.
1: Well, we heard from Sen Clear. A listener said, you know, would you pray for Sen Clear early childhood locations? There's several throughout Pennsylvania, so they are our highlighted school to pray for today. And looking this up, it's a great outreach for families. But it's a preschool for children, but it's full services. It's parent training. It's home visits. It's just assistance for people that may just need a little bit of support. And so we are lifting up Sen Clear, all those that work there, the families that have been impacted by them in the past, and families that are there right now. Those little preschoolers are headed into school today. So we want to pray over that entire program, that entire ministry, because it's all about the kids and the

0: 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So they are highlighted on our virtual school bus today. Won't you join us lifting them up in prayer? And as Sam said, if you've got a school that we haven't mentioned yet, which it still might be coming, we'd love to hear from you. 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
1: 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And now, Community Calendar. Hollidaysburg Community Farm Show will be held September 21st through the 24th. The show will be held at the Hollidaysburg Senior High School Sports Building on Montgomery Street. Asbury United Methodist Church at 1341 Grandview Road in Altoona will have their annual yard sale Saturday, September 26th. That will be from 8 a.m. until 1 p.m. There will be puzzles, books, food, drinks, bake sale, crafts, jewelry, and a variety of yard sale items. Come join us for a three-day old-fashioned revival featuring Major Christopher Blessing from the Altoona Salvation Army as the guest speaker. This will be September 27th through September 29th. This takes place at the Memorial Church of the Brethren, 210 North Wall Street in Martinsburg. 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
2: Do you know what your sleep score is? This fashionable trend is taking over the conversation in the health industry as people turn to wearable tech like the Oura Ring to track their sleep in hopes of improving their sleep score. The technical term is sleep maxing, and in some circles, this is all the rage. People aim to improve their sleep score through smart mattresses and drinking special sleep cocktails. And so, no surprise, more companies are hoping to cash in on the trend. Some experts are concerned about this hyper-fixation on tracking sleep and question how accurate the tracking data really is. However, sleep is more than yet another life hack. It's God's idea, and His word has something to say about it. In Christ, we can rest knowing that while we slumber, our God does not. He watches over us. I'm David Wolin at haventoday.org.
3: Well, taking a look at the forecast, you'll want to grab that raincoat or an umbrella today because there's possible showers through the early afternoon today, but it's going to be warm, a high near 86 degrees and probably pretty muggy. But listen to this, Friday and Saturday, you're going to have some sunshine, 80 degrees on Friday, and then Saturday, a high near only 77 degrees with a nice light wind. So make some plans to get outside this weekend.

0: Well, good morning. We're Sam and Sonia. What a great song to start your morning off with. Well, we're asking that question. What song would you feel would really kind of speak to you right now, whatever you're going through, if you had the opportunity to have a song written just for you? What would that title be? Who would write it? Who would sing it? We'd love for you to get in on that conversation. You can always go to our socials, Good Morning with Sam and Sonia, or text that in, 833-559-5965. Now, Sam, we did hear from two people, and I think this is a great one. This is Mary Beth, and she said, "Don't take my sunshine away." She said it could either be Ann Wilson or Jordan St. Cyr, either one of those, because she's listening to a lot of their music right now. And so I love that, especially on a day that we don't look like we're going to get any sunshine.
1: I was going to say, on a day like today where it's very cloudy and rainy, certainly could use that.
0: Right.
1: I got a text message from my wife, and she said her song today would be called "Stay Calm." He's got this.
0: Yes.
1: And then in parentheses, banquet prep. She's working on getting ready for Crossroads Pregnancy Center's banquets, fundraising banquets. And it's been a busy few weeks. Now, who would she have sing it? She would have Phil Wickham.
0: Perfect.
1: Not because he necessarily is going to write the song, but because it's just her favorite artist.
0: Yeah.
1: And she's like, "That's if I'm going to have a song written for me, I want it written by this guy, Phil Wickham."
0: That's right.
1: Here's his song with Crowder. It really is Amazing Grace. Let us know what song, title, and artist would it be for you. 833-559-5965.

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0: Well, have you ever hurt so deeply that you were longing for answers? Well, good morning, we're Sam and Sonia. I know I've been there before when my brother-in-law was passing away from a very rare cancer. And it was this moment where I just deeply needed answers. Why would the Lord take him away at 49 years old? Well, we always are looking for God to explain himself, to justify the pain, to make sense of some of these struggles. But we have to remember that he possibly has something better in mind than those answers. Up next is Pastor Chuck Swindoll as he describes what is truly the meaning to surrender our will to God's will. I pray that you listen in, that you take your next 30 minutes. It's going to be well worth it. And then he answers some of those questions for you today.
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2: 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Good morning. I'm Maritza. Well, coming up next, what would you be willing to give up to keep Jesus close? You see, it's easy to compromise with the culture, soften the message, or stay silent when we should speak. But Pastor J.D. Greer reveals what's at stake when Christians trade faithfulness for comfort. 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
3: 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Greer. I'm Molly Vidovich. Tell me if you've ever felt this way. Someone says something offensive, and then rather than confront them, we stay silent. Or we attend a party that obviously isn't honoring to the Lord. It's so easy to melt back into the background at moments like this, compromising with the world or backing away from opportunities to share the gospel. But the truth is that losing the presence and power of Jesus is just not worth it. Today, Pastor J.D. shares how the message for the churches in Ephesus and Smyrna still serves as a warning for us right now as we surrender our areas of compromise to the grace of Jesus. Now, if you're joining us for the first time here on the program, you can always catch up on any previous messages by going to jdgreer.com. But for now, let's rejoin Pastor J.D. in Revelation chapter 2.
4: Y'all, the Pharisees knew the scriptures like the back of their hand. But Jesus said they missed the whole point of those scriptures, which was knowing God. Jesus told them, John 5:39, hey, search the scriptures, because you think in knowing them you have eternal life. They thought eternal life came from knowledge of the scriptures. Jesus said eternal life comes from knowing me through the scriptures. Point is not how much you know the Bible. The point is knowing God through that Bible. God did not save you, friend, because he needed you. He didn't save you because he needed somebody to defend him with correct doctrine. He saved you to know you and to walk with you, to love you and be loved by you. So repent, John says, and return to your first love. That's letter one. It's kind of a rough one, right? So let's go on to number two. It's a little more positive. Verse 8. To the angel of the church in Smyrna, right? The city of Smyrna, today called Izmir in Turkey, was another beautiful, prosperous port city. The city took its name from the perfume that was created by crushing the fruit of a small thorn bush that was indigenous to the area. The perfume made from that plant was called myrrh, which you've probably heard of. You know, the wise man, gold, frankincense, and myrrh. Myrrh was from Smyrna. Jesus uses myrrh as a metaphor for this church. This was a church that was made beautiful through crushing, through suffering. Interestingly, this is one of only two churches in John 7 about whom Jesus says nothing negative. They got a perfect 10 with no deductions. Jesus says in verse 9 that the church in Smyrna was known for two things, persecution and poverty. Undoubtedly, the two were linked because, see, the only reason people in so rich a city would be poor is if they were excluded from public life. And see, that's what was happening in Smyrna. Believers there suffered financially because of their faithfulness to Jesus. Their persecution appears to have come from two places. First, it came from the culture around them. The city of Smyrna was the hub of emperor worship in Rome. The temple of Dea Roma was there, which literally meant Rome is a goddess. At this temple, Caesar was worshiped as the very son of God. By the way, for what it's worth, Rome did not care if Christians worshiped Jesus. Scholars say that Rome had two basic religious rules for its entire empire. Rule number one, you can worship whatever god you want to worship. But rule number two, You just can't say your God is the only God. You can't say he's the supreme God, because then you'll think that you, as his followers, should be able to rule with him. So worship whatever God you want to worship, but you got to confess that Caesar is the King of Kings and the Lord of Lords. Interestingly, some Christian traditions say that when the second century Roman Emperor Hadrian built the Pantheon, Emperor Hadrian, in an attempt to make peace with Christians, offered to put a statue of Jesus in the Pantheon. Now, you might imagine that Christians would have felt honored. Like, what, little old us? We come from this backwoods place in Galilee. Look how far we've come. One of our guys in the great, gets a spot in the great hall of gods? No way. You might suppose they would have responded that way, but you'd be wrong. Jesus, they said, will never stand as one God among many. Jesus is the King of Kings and Lord of Lords, not Caesar. And there is no other name under heaven given among men by which we must be saved. You will not put Jesus in your hall of gods as one option among many. Same is true today, right? Nobody cares. Nobody cares, friend, if you say that Jesus is your Savior. Nobody. It's when you say he's the only Savior. He's the only way to heaven. That he and he alone decides what we can do with our bodies. That's when you get into trouble. So they experienced persecution from the culture around them. But that was not the only place persecution came from. Again, verse 9, look at it. I know the slander of those who say that they're Jews. They're not, but they're actually a synagogue of Satan. Jews were supposed to be God's people. And yet they turned out in Smyrna to be the biggest persecutors of the believers there. And what Jesus is saying to this early church is, hey, those look like my people, but they're not. Honestly, y'all, I think the hardest thing for me to reckon with has not been persecution from those outside the church. The hardest thing has always been persecution that comes from within the church. When criticism or persecution comes from outside the church, I mean, I expect that, right? And by the way, can I just say this real quick? I don't like using the word persecution to describe what we go through here in light of what our brothers and sisters in the Middle East and Russia have to deal with. Getting lied about on social media is not the same thing as them going to prison and having their kids taken away from them. I think we should probably save the word persecution for them, okay? But still, the pain caused by friendly fire has probably been the hardest for me. Some of you have experienced that with friends and family. People you thought would understand and support you in your walk with Jesus and encourage you, they're the ones that became your biggest critics. I always have to remind myself that Jesus' crucifixion was a joint project between the secular establishment on the left and the religious establishment on the right. The true gospel of Jesus ends up offending both of them, and both of them attack the gospel from different sides. See, the gospel offends the secular left by saying that Jesus is Lord of our bodies, for example, that you just can't decide for yourself what your personal rules are for sexual orientation or gender or marriage and calling that pride. The gospel challenges the secular left when it says that all human life is sacred. You can't just discard a human life in the womb because it's become inconvenient to you. The gospel offends the religious establishment on the right, however, when it tells us that we should be filled with grace and generosity, that we should respond to our secular leaders with submission and honor whenever we can. It challenges the religious establishment on the right when it says that we Christians are responsible not only for our own needs, but that God holds us responsible for the needs of others around us, even our enemies. It offends us when it tells us that God wants us to love the immigrant and the stranger and the vulnerable and to treat their needs like we would our own. Hear me, friend, if you are living in step with the gospel, you will make enemies of both the secular left and the religious right. And I'm not trying to say that left and right are equally evil or depraved. They're not. I'm just saying that the true gospel ends up offending them both. Notice verse 9, Jesus says these Jews were of the synagogue of Satan. People who were supposed to be God's representatives are actually now the instruments of Satan. You see, Satan has two tactics. He opposes the church from the outside in the form of Caesar's persecution. He also does it from the inside from those who say they worship God. Again, never forget this. Jesus' opposition, Jesus' crucifixion was a joint project of secular left and religious right. And if you and I are going to stand with him on our day, you should expect opposition from both directions also. Jesus' counsel, verse 10, don't be afraid. Now, don't be afraid sounds like encouragement, right? Don't be afraid. But look what he says next, because you're about to suffer. It's actually, by the way, he says the devil, that's the one that's doing it. See that? The devil's the one doing it. He really hates you. Also, he's going to throw some of you into prison. and you will experience affliction for 10 days. You're like, well, 10, that's not that bad. 10 is a number in the Old Testament that means maximum amount. So you're going to suffer in prison for a long time and be faithful to the point of death, which means some of you are going to die. I'm like, when does the encouragement start exactly? Like, could we get to that part? It's in the next phrase. Be faithful to the point of death, and I will give you the crown of life. Jesus' answer, don't be afraid of all that, because I hold the crown of life. I get the last word. Notice verse 8, he reintroduces himself to this church. What we saw in Revelation 1, he reintroduces himself as the first and the last. It's like we saw last week. When you're going through tribulation, Jesus wants you to know that he was there at the beginning, and he'll be there at the end. And if he's there at the beginning and he'll be there at the end, that means he's just in charge of everything in the middle too. Verse 8, I died, he said, and I came back to life. In other words, just like God transformed the evil that happened to me, Jesus says, he transformed it into good. He took my cross and used it for your salvation. He transformed my cross into resurrection. He's going to do the same thing for your pain. All of your pain and your suffering, I'm going to use as part of my good plan. And one day, it all ends in resurrection for you, just like it did for me. I love the imagery of the tapestry I've often used to illustrate this to you. If you go into one of these gigantic castles they have in Germany, for example, on the wall will be these gigantic tapestries, beautiful, ornate, intricately woven pictures. But if your guide, and if they don't do this, you should ask them to do this. If your guide shows you the back of the tapestry, it looks like this random, chaotic mess of threads. Front side, perfect beauty and design. Back side, random, jumbled mess. One day, Jesus is going to flip over the tapestry of my life with what felt like all these chaotic strands, and I'm going to see that it was woven together into one glorious picture of the reign of Jesus in me and through me in the world. So don't be afraid. I can't promise you it'll end quickly, but I promise you it will end. And I can promise you that when it does end, what will shine out from you is the redemption and the victory of resurrection. The fulfillment of God's good plan often takes longer than we would like it to. But it always ends in beauty and resurrection, because Jesus is the first and the last.
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4: Several years ago, I heard a talk by a guy named Steve Saint, whose father, Nate Saint, was murdered in the 1950s on the banks of a river in central Ecuador. Nate Saint was part of a small group of missionaries called the Alca Five, which included Jim Elliott and Roger Yadaran and three other guys who tried to establish contact with an unreached hostile tribe known as the Waurani tribe or the Alca Indian tribe, and to share the gospel with them. All five men were murdered by people from that tribe on January 8th, 1956. They left behind wives and several small children, and one of those small children they left behind was little Steve Saint, whose dad was Nate Saint. Later, Steve was part of a group that went back to that same tribe, befriended them, and in one of the most remarkable grace stories I've ever heard, Steve personally led to Christ the man who had murdered his father, baptized that man, and then pseudo-adopted him into his family to serve as his kid's surrogate grandfather, replacing the man that he had murdered. At this conference where Steve spoke, he talked about the difficulty of growing up without his dad. Then he talked about the joy of seeing all that used as part of God's glorious plan of redemption. Steve Saint said, why is it that we insist every chapter of our lives be good? When God promises only that in the last chapter, he will make all the other chapters make sense. Why do you insist that every chapter has to be good in your life in order for God to be good? When what God promises is that he's the first and the last. That means it might not make sense in the present, but it will in the end. What we have now, church, in our 10 days of tribulation, what we have is the Jesus who stands above the church as the first and the last, who was dead and is now alive, who now holds the crown of life, ready to bestow that crown on all those who remain faithful to him. Jesus has offered these churches, Ephesus and Smyrna, and us, two things if we will remain faithful to him. The first is his presence, and the second is his commendation. His presence. Summit, if we remain faithful to him, his presence remains with us. He literally walks around our lampstand. Listen, pastoring here in the Triangle, in what many call the educational hub of America, with more PhDs per capita here than anywhere else in the nation. And so I've been told for years, you know, if your church doesn't change its views on sexuality or gender identity, then it's going to become increasingly irrelevant and die. Now, I don't want to get too far ahead, but in the next letter to the church at Pergamum, Jesus describes that church as faithful in just about every way, but they compromised on the issue of sexuality. That was the one thing Jesus said was wrong with that church. And Jesus removed his presence. People say to me, if you don't soften your stance on this, you're going to lose people. Y'all, I don't know about you, but I'd rather lose the approval of a culture than the presence of Jesus any day. Right? You can have CNN and the New York Times. I'll take Jesus. It was a lesbian couple that started to attend our church a few years ago. I got to know them, and one of them reached out and asked if she could meet with me. I gladly said yes, and she came in the office. She said, hey, I need some advice. I started to come to this church about a year ago. And she says, I believe what you're preaching, and I want Jesus in my life. And I was so excited about this Jesus I was encountering that I tried to get my wife to start coming with me. But she looked you up, and she read y'all's statement of faith, and she said, ain't no way I'm going to that church. She said, they think our lifestyle is sinful. She said she went on the internet. She found us a liberal, affirming church, you know, with the rainbow flag out front. She said, we're going to go there. She said, so to try to compromise with her, this lady said, I went with her. She said, we went 3 weeks in a row, and on the third week, we walked out of the church. I looked at her, and I said, Jesus ain't in this church. And we got us a choice now. We can go to Summit where they don't condone our lifestyle, but Jesus is, or we can go to this liberal church where they accept us, but Jesus ain't. She said, I don't know what you're doing, but I'm going where Jesus is. She then broke down, started to cry there in my office, and she said, I've accepted Jesus as my Savior, and I'm ready to follow him. Can we pray for my wife? And then she started to go through the process of dissolving the marriage. About 6 months went by, and I got a message out of the blue from the wife, or the ex-wife now by this point, who was asking to meet with me. She comes in the office. She said, hey, I got to tell you a story. My ex-wife, who went to your church, she just kept inviting me, and I would not come. Well, 1 week, she was out of town, so I thought I'd just sort of slip in incognito, wouldn't have to sacrifice my pride, and I'd just check it out. Now, Summit, I can count on one hand the total number of messages I've preached here in 20 years. I can count on one hand the total number of messages that were exclusively on the subject of homosexuality. The week that she came was one of those weeks. She said, I couldn't believe it. She said, I said to myself, I knew it. These people are obsessed with us. She said, so I pulled out my notebook and I said, I'm just gonna write down all the hateful things he says and I'm gonna show it to my ex-wife as proof that she shouldn't be here. After 10 minutes, she said, though, I was crying, and I looked down at my pad, and I didn't have a single thing written. And I said, dang it, this is the most loving anti-gay sermon I've ever heard in my life. And she looks at me, sitting there in my office, she starts to cry, and she says, I know this is true, and I want to go with God. What do I do? Listen, Summit, don't compromise. I don't know about you, but I want the presence of Jesus more than I want the world's acceptance. Amen? Summit, be faithful, because if we're faithful, God will crown us with life, a life which you experience not only in eternity, but a life you experience right now in our church's life, in our families, in your prayer life, in your workplace, the life of Jesus. One of the young men who would have first heard this letter was a young man named Polycarp. Polycarp was a member of the church at Smyrna. He was a personal disciple of the Apostle John. Polycarp would have been in his 20s when John wrote Revelation. And in 115 AD, Polycarp became the church at Smyrna's pastor. Polycarp was a faithful leader. He was worthy of everything Jesus said in his description of this church in Revelation 2. True to Jesus' prediction, Polycarp suffered, as did the church in Smyrna that he led. Eventually, the Roman proconsul in Smyrna ordered the execution of Polycarp because Polycarp refused to take the oath of allegiance to Caesar and call him the King of Kings and Lord of Lords. According to church history from people who said that they were there, when the soldiers came to take Polycarp off to be burned at the stake, Polycarp asked for a few minutes to pray. Observers said he did so as calmly as if he were just praying before a good night's sleep. And the soldiers brought him before the proconsul. The proconsul said to Polycarp, "Reproach Christ, and I will release you." Polycarp responded, 86 years have I served him, and never once has he wronged me. How could I blaspheme my king who has saved me?" The proconsul then said, "Swear to the power of Caesar." And Polycarp said, "I swear to the power of one much greater than Caesar. Give me a day and I'll teach you about him." The proconsul said, "I will tame you by fire since you seem not to be afraid of the wild beast." And all the people gathered around that execution pyre. They cheered. Polycarp then looked at the crowd. Then he said, "You think I'm afraid of this fire? It burns for just a minute and then it's gone. You ought to be afraid of the fires of hell. I'm not scared of these temporary flames." He then looked at the soldiers and said, "Go ahead, boys, bring on the fire." According to one person there, the fire formed a circle around him, but his body didn't burn. The proconsul then ordered a soldier nearby to stab him with a spear. When he did, blood came out of his chest from where he'd been stuck with that spear. It extinguished the flames. Now, whether or not that last part is true, I have no way of knowing. What I do know is that it provides a powerful image of the church in the world. The blood of our faithful suffering puts out the fires of hell in our families, in our communities, and in our world. So be faithful, and in time, you will overcome. Summit, there's always a temptation to compromise with the world or to back off of the gospel. We can't do it. You can't do it. Losing the presence and power of Jesus isn't worth it. Compromise always feels like an easy way out, but I'm telling you, it leads to absolute disaster. Jesus' conclusion for both churches, verse 7 and 11. Let everyone who has ears to hear listen to what the Spirit says to the churches. Because the one who conquers, I will grant him to eat of the tree of life. That's what he says to Ephesus and to Smyrna. I will grant that he will never be harmed by the second death. His counsel to both churches, look to me. What else matters in life? Jesus says, what's it profit you if you gain the whole world and lose your own soul? If you live a pain-free life with no trouble at all, and then you lose your soul for eternity, what good is that? Friend, listen, he's the first and the last, which means he's gonna have the last word. But right now, the word he offers you right now is one of forgiveness and healing and salvation if you'll receive it. The most important question you'll ever consider is, have you accepted his word of salvation? He stands at the door right now and he knocks. What else matters in life more than this?
3: A powerful message to be faithful to Jesus and not to compromise with the world here on Summit Life with J.D. Greer. As we go through this Revelation teaching series, you may be feeling intimidated about studying it for yourself. And if so, you're not alone. It's one of the most fascinating and often misunderstood books in the Bible. So we've got a tool to help you along the way. But first, Pastor JD, what is it about Revelation that makes many of us pause before studying it too deeply?
5: Yeah, Molly, that's a great question. I think a lot of people fall into one of two extremes when it comes to the book of Revelation, and that is they kind of look at it with fear and confusion,
3: right,
5: or they're just into unhealthy speculation, you know, which person goes in which place in the chart and which political figures or Hollywood stars represent which, you know, of the beast in Revelation. But Revelation was never meant to create panic or just to generate endless timelines. words. It was written to help believers stay faithful and hopeful in difficult times. The main point of Revelation is not predicting headlines, it's revealing Jesus. Yes, there is stuff in there that gets us excited, and we can begin to see the chess pieces moving around the board, and there's a lot in Revelation that excites us, but its main point is to reveal Jesus. And that's why I'm excited to tell our listeners about this study that we've produced that goes along with our series on Revelation that will help lead you to clarity and confidence instead of a fear or some kind of unhealthy obsession. When you give this month at jdgreer.com, you'll have the option of receiving our brand new Revelation study. And so I think you'll enjoy it.
3: Thanks, JD. We'd love to send you this brand new Bible study. 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I'm Molly Vidovich. 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We'll see you Friday right here on Summit Life with JD Greer. 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

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The phone number is 814-276-3434.

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2: 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Well, Mark Biller is the executive editor and senior portfolio manager at Sound Mind Investing, a longtime and faithful underwriter of this program. 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
3: Thanks, Rob. Good to be here.
2: Mark, for decades, Sound Mind Investing has offered an indexing strategy called Just the Basics. And as the name suggests, it's designed to keep things simple. Before we unpack the thinking behind it, give us the big picture. How does indexing work generally? And what's SMI's spin on it?
3: Yeah, Rob. Well, indexing is based on the idea that an investor is going to give up trying to beat the market in favor of just earning the market's return. And they do that by using super low-cost index funds. Now, over time, indexing has worked really well because mainly active managed funds and strategies tend to have higher expenses, and it's been hard for most active managers to overcome those higher costs. So SMI's spin on indexing, which we call Just the Basics, is designed to be really the ultimate in simplicity. We use three stock index funds, and if your asset allocation calls for it, one bond index fund. A person can set it up in just a few minutes. It only requires attention once a year for a quick portfolio rebalance. And so for us, you know, we have a lot of active strategies, but Just the Basics makes it really easy for a person to add an indexing element to a portfolio. And just like other types of diversification, that can really help smooth a portfolio's annual return path over time.
2: Yeah, that's really helpful. Now, some investors tend to see active management and indexing as an either-or choice, but I know SMI takes a more flexible approach than that, doesn't it?
3: Yeah, we do, Rob. You know, we're probably better known for our active strategies, but ironically, Just the Basics was actually the first strategy that was presented in the SMI newsletter 37 years ago, and we've had it in there ever since. You know, when it comes to active versus indexing, we really think it's better to think both and instead of either or. Our private client managed accounts use both, and that blended approach really works well for a lot of SMI newsletter members, often because a lot of them only have access to index funds in their workplace retirement accounts.
2: Hmm. Yeah, now something you mentioned in your article caught my attention, and that is if the goal of Just the Basics is simplicity, why use three different stock funds? Why not just use a total stock market index fund and leave it at that?
3: Yeah, that is a great question, Rob. You're exactly right. Using a single fund like Vanguard's Total Stock Market Index would be even easier than what we do. There are a couple reasons why we do it this other way. The first is actually that our Just the Basics strategy debuted in SMI 2 years before Vanguard even launched their total stock market fund. So it didn't exist yet. It wasn't an option. Now, obviously, we could have switched to that. But the reason we stuck with the three funds approach is that most investors in their 401ks and other company retirement plans, they don't often have access to a true total market index fund option within their plan. But they almost always have an S&P 500 index fund, which just tracks U.S. large company stocks. And they also usually have some kind of a small company index fund. So our thinking has always been that if we called for a total stock market index fund, most people would substitute that S&P 500 index fund, and then they'd have U.S. large company exposure, but nothing else. So we've always thought that would be a little bit suboptimal, even though it's been really hard to beat U.S. large company stocks over the last 15 years.
2: Makes sense. Folks, good investing doesn't have to be complicated. Check out this article, SMI Indexing, Checking Up on Just the Basics at soundmindinvesting.org. 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
2: 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Now, Mark, that brings us to diversification. SMI has intentionally maintained exposure to both smaller companies and international stocks in this strategy. Why do you believe those areas still deserve a place in the mix?
3: Yeah, you know, we've always wanted that specific exposure to small companies and international stocks, but admittedly, the strong performance of U.S. large company stocks over the last 15 years or so has made that a little bit more controversial. And over time, we have reduced our allocations to small companies and international stocks based largely on the long-term trend toward using the S&P 500 index in a lot of global indexing. And as a result, the correspondingly lower interest in U.S. small company and international stocks. But for us, Rob, you know, reducing those allocations isn't the same as eliminating them. And we still believe that having some exposure to small cap stocks and foreign stocks still makes sense.
2: Huh. So a couple of years ago, I guess SMI adjusted the strategy to put more weight on large companies while still maintaining exposure to smaller ones. How did that decision come about?
3: Yeah, you know, one of the most challenging aspects of being an investor today is honestly deciding how much weight we should place on the stock market's behavior over the last 15 years versus really everything that's happened before that in market history. You know, the most recent 15 years has been all about U.S. large cap stocks. Before that, that wasn't necessarily the case. And the adoption of indexing, which has really driven a lot of that performance, you know, has been a big part of the story of investing the last couple of decades. Now, as we looked in this article at the last 30 years as a whole, going back to 1996, the large company S&P 500 index has slightly outperformed the extended market, that's mid caps and small caps, But in that article, we break that 30-year period apart into two 15-year segments. And when we did that, it makes it really clear that while the S&P 500 has been a lot stronger the last 15 years, the extended market index actually outperformed during the 15 years before that. So that kind of convinced us to keep some of that extended market exposure.
2: And I know you kept a small allocation to international stocks, another interesting part of the strategy, because they've, of course, trailed U.S. stocks for some time now. Tell us why you still see a role for international stocks in the portfolio.
3: Yeah, honestly, Rob, this was the harder piece to justify because foreign stocks have lagged U.S. stocks by a significant margin over the last 30 years and especially the last 15 years. So keeping any international stock exposure really requires more faith in the market's tendency toward long-term mean reversion. That's a fancy term that investors use to describe the tendency of an asset class to rally after a period of underperformance or cool off after a period of superior performance. Now, we've written about at SMI, and you and I, Rob, have discussed on prior programs together how the historical data shows U.S. and foreign stocks tending to trade leadership back and forth over these long decade or even two decade long periods.
2: Yeah.
3: We wrote an article a couple years ago, which we talked about on this program, that explains some of the reasons why we thought a couple years ago that we were likely moving into a period that would favor foreign stocks again. And fortunately, that's proven correct because international stocks have outperformed the last couple years.
2: Hmm. At the same time, you did reduce the international allocation. So this wasn't just about sticking with the old percentages and waiting for history to repeat itself, right?
3: Yeah, that's right. We did cut our foreign allocation in half from 20% of the portfolio to 10% of the portfolio. And that's really in line with how we have kind of evolved our thinking towards foreign stocks across all of our strategies. In our active strategies, we've moved to include foreign stocks in larger allocations only when they're currently demonstrating strong momentum. Mm. And then we've switched things so that we will often exclude them entirely during periods when they aren't showing that strong momentum. But going back to the indexing strategy, one benefit of using an indexing approach like this is it's so easy to modify. Yeah. So if a person wanted a little bit more foreign stock exposure, super easy to just bump up that allocation. On the other hand, if they didn't want foreign stocks at all, it's also very easy to make that adjustment too.
2: Really helpful. Let's come back to the both and approach we started with. Beyond diversification, Mark, is there also an emotional benefit to knowing part of your portfolio is simply tracking the broader market while you pursue active strategies elsewhere?
3: Yeah, for a lot of investors, there definitely is. You know, this is going to come more from an active manager perspective, but when you use active strategies, you always feel great as long as they're outperforming the index.
2: Yeah.
3: But as soon as they start to lag the index, you're always tempted to think, man, I should have just bought that index.
2: Yes.
3: You know, I'm going through all this active work and I'm underperforming. And so investors feel that. And this way, you know, if you include at least a little bit of indexed exposure in your portfolio, that can really take that all or nothing feeling out of using some active strategies, because you know that part of your portfolio is going to be simply riding along with the broad market. And from an emotional standpoint, a both active and indexed approach is going to yield better emotional benefits than taking an either or approach.
2: Hmm. Yeah. Mark, if someone's listening today and they're thinking, well, this is exactly what I need, and they wanted to use just the basics, what does it look like to get access to that?
3: Yeah. The beautiful thing is whether you're doing it exactly the way we do it in just the basics, Or maybe you just have a 401k and you look at your fund options and you've got an S&P 500 fund, a small cap fund, and an international fund. You know, basically, we're just setting that up in a roughly 60% S&P 500, 30% small cap, 10% foreign. Mm. And if you're even in the ballpark of that type of allocation, you're good to go. And you've got a very good

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0: You know, here on this program each day, we want to help you see money as a tool to accomplish God's purposes, recognizing money's a good gift. We should use it to enjoy and provide. We also need to understand that the use of money is highly spiritual. There's a connection between how we handle money and our hearts. Remember, Jesus said, where your treasure is, there your heart will be also. You know, when he called out the widow and celebrated her giving out of her poverty versus the Pharisees that were giving far more, that he really scolded, I think what we were seeing there is that the way we handle money has a way of illuminating what we truly treasure. And that means that our spending tells a story. It reflects our values. And the question is, what story is it telling? You know, does the way I'm handling money reflect what I want to be most important to me? And if not, what changes do I need to make? Well, each day on this program, we want to help you understand the counsel of Scripture as it relates to managing God's money, but also in doing so, help you answer those very practical questions that you have going on in your financial life. So if there's something you're wrestling with, call right now, 800-525-7000. The calls are coming in, but we've still got a few lines open, 800-525-7000. We'll go to Andrea in Georgia. Go ahead.
2: Hi, thank you for taking my call.
0: Sure.
2: I'm 66 and retired at 65 and started taking Social Security. My husband is 70. He also got early Social Security at 65. We had a 401, each of us did through our work, but my husband liquidated both of those to pay off all of our debt, which I didn't agree with, but I am trying to learn to yield to his decisions. I did go back to work about 6 months ago to try to put some more money away so that we would have something in retirement. We only have about $30,000 now left in savings. So my question is, with my income, with my job, which is only part-time, but I do make pretty good money at it, I'm wondering if I should just stock that whole amount away in my 401k through my employer, or is there a better way to invest that money?
0: Yeah. Well, I realize the challenge there, because that is good news that you're debt-free. The downside is giving up that nest egg to get there is challenging. And your husband is fully retired at this point. Is that right?
2: Yes, correct.
0: Okay, yeah. And then you both locked in the Social Security at a lower rate. So you have some good income coming in now, at least as a base. But obviously, you took a little bit of a haircut on that. Does your new employer offer any kind of matching?
2: They do. I believe it's 5% of the first. I'm not sure what the total is, but they match.
0: Sure. Well, we want to take full advantage of that. So I would say just make that 401k your home base. And really, the goal here is to rebuild savings while you're still earning. And so, you know, contribute at least enough to receive that full employer match. And if possible, increase contributions over time. You know, we want to maintain that emergency fund. We don't want to take on any more debt. We want to keep spending as lean as possible. And let's just, you know, try to treat that income that you have, if you can, as really just money to rebuild savings, and try to sock as much of that away as you can, and build up a little bit over time. And is he willing or able to go back with maybe and take on some part-time work to do the same thing?
2: No, he's healthy enough to do something part-time, but he did work really hard. He's worked for 46 years, and he really didn't want me going back to work either, but I wanted something there to fall back on. But no, he will not entertain that.

0: So what is his plan currently, Andrea? Is he thinking you all can just make do on the Social Security alone?
1: Yes, sir, pretty much. You know, take a day at the time.
0: Yeah. Yeah. Yeah. Okay. Yeah, I mean, I think let the numbers speak for themselves because, you know, I mean, obviously, you know, you're going to have expenses that come up even if you own your home free and clear, home's age, and, you know, you could have some major projects along the way. Are you all completely debt free, including the home, or are you renting?
1: Yes, we own our home. We have two vehicles, and we've paid off everything.
0: Okay. And what is the value of that house?
1: I believe it's right at $300,000.
0: Yeah.
1: So it is on the lower end of the market.
0: Sure. So the other option that you could look at would be, you know, to take a reverse mortgage, what's called a home equity conversion mortgage, because your really major and only significant asset is your home equity, and it's very illiquid. And so, you know, you have the ability to tap into that either as a monthly check or a line of credit. Most people take it as a line of credit. You never have to make a payment, although you can. And you might say, well, what happens? Well, the balance will grow over time, but the home will continue to appreciate. And even if you slowly tapped into that home equity, you know, and you used it all up, you wouldn't have anything to pass on to heirs, but you would never owe more than the home is worth. The FHA insures that. But it would give you the ability to at least have some cushion to be able to enjoy, you know, this season of life and take a trip or something every now and then, or do a major home repair, or even to take a reverse mortgage to buy a property that was, you know, a little newer if you all needed something that, you know, was more accommodating as you age. But even if you just wanted to stay right there, you could convert it to a monthly income stream just to give you a little more cushion. So that would be probably one lever you could pull in addition to the one you're already pulling, which is to work as long as you can, find something that's enjoyable for you, and, you know, maybe that leverages your God-given skills and abilities, doesn't work you too hard in this season, but allows you to, you know, sock some good money away over time. But what are your thoughts on the reverse mortgage?
1: Yeah, we've considered that, but, you know, you hear some negative and some positive things about that. So we haven't made a decision to do that, just not knowing if that was a good thing to do or not.
0: Yeah. I mean, it shines in situations just like this. I mean, this is really the sweet spot for a reverse mortgage because you can't ever owe more than the home is worth. No matter who passes away first, the other spouse can live there throughout the rest of your life. When both of you pass away or move out, if you needed to move to another place or move into assisted living, then the home is sold. The mortgage is paid just like a conventional mortgage. But the key is it's, you know, non-taxable income that you could have access to because you're sitting on a major asset. You just can't touch it. And this would allow you to get access to it. So I think it's something worth looking at. Let me do this. I'm going to send you a copy of Harlan Akala's book, Home Equity and Reverse Mortgages, for you and your husband to read. It's very educational. It'll make sure you fully understand what these products are. And then you can decide. It's not for everyone, but I think in the situation I'm hearing, it might make some sense.
1: Yeah. Great, Justin. Thank you so much.
0: All right. Happy to do it.
1: Thank you for your wise and biblical counsel. It's priceless. So
0: well,
1: I appreciate you doing that.
0: Well, thank you for saying that, Andrea. And it's my privilege and honor to serve you and all the listeners to this radio ministry each day. And I do it with an amazing team today. Tahira, Taylor, Josh, Omar, and the entire cast and team here at FaithFi. There's a lot of folks that make all this possible. I just show up and talk each day, and they make me sound good. But I appreciate it, and thanks for that kind remarks. By the way, folks, so if you love the broadcast, you found something helpful, consider making a gift today when you head to faithfi.com/give. 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Bye-bye.
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3: You know, it seems like people in certain jobs end up being treated sort of like vending machines. I mean, the state that I've lived in for many years, we still had full service gas and we had gas station attendants. People just sort of drive up and grunt a couple of words to him and he would dispense his service and people would drive off. Of course, we did give him a little money too. Waitresses, there's another one. And the checkout people at the grocery store, you know what? I got a little personal crusade to help these service people feel human again, to get them to talk. Now brace yourself, even to get them smiling sometimes. I feel like I've succeeded if they'll smile. I was at the grocery store late one weeknight, and I said to the woman who was checking out our groceries, "Well, I'll bet you've had a long day today, huh? You almost done?" She said, "Oh yeah, I'm almost out of here, but it's been a long day. I've had a lot of crabby people. I thought it was Sunday today." Huh. That raised a question. I said, "Wait a minute, what do you mean you thought it was Sunday?" She said, "Oh, we all hate to work Sundays. There are more grouches on Sunday here than any other day." Oh, good. And then came the observation that cut most deeply. She said, "Yeah, most of them just came from church. They're the grouchiest of all." Ouch. I'm Ron Hutchcraft, and I want to have a word with you today about Sunday grins or Sunday grouches. Our word for today from the Word of God comes from Hebrews chapter 10, beginning of verse 25. "Let us not give up meeting together, as some are in the habit of doing, but let us encourage one another, and all the more as you see the day approaching." Well, now that verse is often applied to us getting together in our Christian meetings or Bible studies in church, and that's good. But the verse before it says, "And let us consider how we may spur one another on toward love and good deeds." Okay, so these verses seem to be saying there's a certain kind of result you can expect from Christians having been together. They're going to come out more loving, more encouraged, more encouraging, and doing more good deeds. Unfortunately, there are too many arguments on the way home from church. There's too much selfishness on Sunday afternoon about, "Hey, it's my day off. I want to do what I want to do." There are just too many grouches on Sunday. I said to that checkout girl who had pointed that out to me, "You know, if you just spent time with the creator of the universe, you should feel pretty good, don't you think?" She said, "Well, I guess a lot of them just don't look at it that way." I wonder if we don't get in a religious rut on Sunday and miss the purpose of the exercise. Maybe we even begin to resent the routine. Some questions for coming out with grins instead of grouches on Sunday. Number one, did I touch the Lord while I was there? Ask yourself that every time you're together in a Christian meeting, did I touch the Lord? And that should not be dependent on how good the sermon was or who preached, or whether the music was on key, or whether you liked the environment that morning. No, it's dependent on the attitude of your heart if you went in looking for your Lord. Second question, did I leave with a mission, or did I even go looking for one? I mean, did you ask the Lord for something to do obediently as a result of something you're going to hear or feel during that service? A mission? Thirdly, did I encourage someone today? Church can become very mechanical, almost useless, unless we go looking for three things. Go in looking for the Lord, determined to get more of Him. Go in looking for a mission. I'm going to leave here with something I need to do. And looking for someone to encourage. Lord, help me be a ministry to someone here today. Then everything afterwards, the trip home, the afternoon's activities, our treatment of the checkout girl, they all grow out from these discoveries. After all, time in the Lord's house on the Lord's day should at least produce the Lord's attitude, huh?
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9: Mark chapter 1. And we're going to begin reading at the 21st verse of the chapter. Mark chapter 1, verse 21. They went to Capernaum, and when the Sabbath came, Jesus went into the synagogue and began to teach. The people were amazed at his teaching because he taught them as one who had authority, not as the teachers of the law. Just then, a man in their synagogue who was possessed by an evil spirit cried out, "What do you want with us, Jesus of Nazareth? Have you come to destroy us? I know who you are, the Holy One of God." "Be quiet," said Jesus sternly. "Come out of him." The evil spirit shook the man violently and came out of him with a shriek. The people were all so amazed that they asked each other, "What is this? A new teaching and with authority. He even gives orders to evil spirits and they obey him." News about him spread quickly over the whole region of Galilee. As soon as they left the synagogue, they went with James and John to the home of Simon and Andrew. Simon's mother-in-law was in bed with a fever, and they told Jesus about her. So he went to her, took her hand, and helped her up. The fever left her, and she began to wait on them. That evening, after sunset, the people brought to Jesus all the sick and demon-possessed. The whole town gathered at the door, and Jesus healed many who had various diseases. He also drove out many demons, but he would not let the demons speak because they knew who he was. Very early in the morning, while it was still dark, Jesus got up, left the house, and went off to a solitary place where he prayed. Simon and his companions went to look for him, and when they found him, they exclaimed, "Everyone is looking for you." Jesus replied, "Let us go somewhere else, to the nearby villages, so that I can preach there also. That is why I have come." So he traveled throughout Galilee, preaching in their synagogues and driving out demons. Father, we ask now that you will help us in studying the Bible for clarity of thought, for brevity of expression, for a sense that we are under the tutelage of you, the living God, that you are the one who teaches through your word by the Holy Spirit, so that we might be prepared to sit up, to pay attention, and to say, "Speak, Lord, speak to me." And we ask it humbly in Christ's name. Amen. Easter has reminded us of the fact that what we are dealing with is historical material, that Easter itself is a historical event, that it actually happened, that it involved real people in real places at a real moment in time. So much so that when we ask why it is that the small band of followers, men and women who had already begun to follow Jesus, why it was that although they had been in hiding for fear of their lives, they had come out of hiding to face the challenge that was not only presented by the religious authorities, but also by the persecuting Roman Empire. Why it would be that they were prepared at the risk of their very lives to face all the persecution that would come their way. The answer is absolutely clear. And that is that these individuals were completely convinced that Jesus Christ had risen from the dead. They were in absolutely no doubt. Their cowardice had been replaced with courage. Although they had been hiding away, now they were out heralds of this gospel. And as we observed last time, it's highly unlikely that we would even know who Jesus was were it not for the fact of the resurrection. It's hard to imagine why Matthew and Mark and John would take the time and trouble to write these detailed accounts of the life and ministry of Jesus if the whole Jesus story had actually come to a brutal and sorry end in the scene of the crucifixion. Indeed, that is the real challenge that confronts anyone who wants to think for a moment about the significance of Christianity itself. Why would Mark write this gospel? Why would he begin the gospel in the way that he does? The good news of Jesus Christ, the Son of God, begins here. Well, the answer is because he was convinced that Jesus was alive. And it is this conviction which pervades the entire Bible. Now, Mark has moved very quickly in keeping with his own personal design. He's introduced us as his readers to Jesus. John the Baptist has come and he is the forerunner, and now he points us to Jesus. We have very quickly seen Jesus baptized, tempted in the wilderness, and then calling his disciples to become his followers. He has invited them to join him on his mission. And these men were in no doubt as to the message that Jesus was proclaiming, and we need be in no doubt concerning it either. And it's an important thing for us just to keep it in the forefront of our thinking. Verse 15 of the first chapter, Jesus is proclaiming the good news of God. Here is the good news that comes from God. Here is the good news about God. And he essentially has two things that he tells people and one that he asks them then to do. First of all, he says, the time has come, or the time is fulfilled. In other words, all the expectations of the Old Testament and the things that the prophets have said has now reached its fulfillment in me. That in itself ought to give us cause for thought. It's quite a statement for somebody to say that the entire Bible as we know it so far has all been pointing to me, and you will find in me the fulfillment of all that is contained there. Secondly, he says, and furthermore, the kingdom of God is near. The kingdom of God is near. And what he's saying there is this, that God's rule over people's hearts and lives is now being established. The unfolding story of the rule of the king will finally reach its fruition and fulfillment, described for us in that great cataclysmic moment in Revelation 19, where all that is opposed to the power and might of Jesus as king is finally cast down into the abyss. But in the meantime, the evidences of the kingly reign of Christ will be seen in lives that are touched and changed, and in the indications of his kingly rule in circumstances as they unfold. And then he says, and let me tell you what I want you to do. Since I've told you that the time has been fulfilled, that the kingdom of God is near, I want you to repent and believe this good news. Now, it becomes immediately clear that Jesus confronts us always with a crossroads. There may be others who teach, and we really don't know what they're on about. We don't know what they're saying, and we don't know if they want us to do anything at all. But we will never run foul of that with Jesus. And you see it right here at the outset. Here's what I want you to know, that all of this has been pointed to me. I, the King, have arrived, and what I want you to do is turn away from your sinful rebellion and believe this good news that I'm telling you. And a person would know then, and a person would know now, whether they had made this decision, called for by Jesus, concerning his right to rule and reign in their lives. And it falls to me to ask you the same question this morning. Have you yourself made this decision? You say, well, I actually have not made a decision. No, you voted to abstain, did you? I want you to know that that was a decision. All of us have decided either for or against the rule of Jesus in our lives. Either he rules and reigns in our lives, or he doesn't. If he doesn't, we do. Or something else does. It's as clear and as unequivocal as that. Read the Gospels, you're sensible people, and see if what I'm telling you is so. Now, with that by way of background, we pick up the account in verse 21, where Jesus and his disciples are arriving in the lakeside community or settlement of Capernaum. If you have a Bible that has maps in it, you will be able to find Capernaum on the Sea of Galilee. And if you have that which gives you any kind of notes concerning it, you will know that it was a large enough place to have a detachment of Roman soldiers. If you remember the story of the centurion whose son was sick and he sent for Jesus to come and heal his son, that centurion was from Capernaum. And the only reason a centurion would be there was because of the detachment of a Roman battalion. It was also large enough to have a customs post, as we're going to see later on in chapter 2 here of Mark. And also, according to verse 29, Capernaum was the home of Simon and Andrew, two of these early followers of Jesus, and it may also have been the hometown of James and John. Now, what Mark gives to us between verse 21 and verse 39, as best as I can understand it, is his own version of 24 hours. You know, I've told you before that this television program, 24 hours, is completely lost on me. My attention deficit disorder is insufficient to cope with it. I cannot jump around as quickly as the program demands. So consequently, I just sit like an old man staring at the thing saying, I'm sure this means something to somebody, but it means absolutely nothing to me. Well, the 24 hours that are described here in the life of Jesus are far easier to follow, even for a soul like myself. And Mark gives to us, first of all, in 21 and following Jesus in the synagogue, and then verse 29 and following Jesus in a private home, and then verse 35, Jesus in a solitary place, and then in verse 38, Jesus once again on the move. So I say what we have here is a day in the life of Jesus, a day in the life of Jesus, actually a Sabbath day in the life of Jesus, a Saturday. Now, I have been helped in studying this material by thinking around three words. I'll tell you what they are. The first word is confrontation. The second word is demonstration. And the third word is explanation. There is in this a significant confrontation. There is in this material a wonderful demonstration of the power of the kingly rule of Christ. And there is within the structure of this the need for and the provision of an explanation as to the overarching purpose and ministry of Jesus. First of all, and we won't get beyond this, what is this notion of confrontation? Verse 21, they went to Capernaum, and when the Sabbath came, Jesus went into the synagogue and began to teach. Jesus went to the synagogue because Jesus always went to the synagogue. In other words, it was his custom to go to the synagogue. He was a Jewish male, and it was expected of Jewish males that they would attend the temple and they would attend the synagogue. And indeed, Luke tells us that Jesus went up to the synagogue on the Sabbath day as was his custom. In other words, it was his constant practice. If someone had looked for Jesus on the Sabbath, they'd said, I was looking for Jesus of Nazareth. Do you know where I might find him? The answer would have come back immediately and without any doubt. Yes, you'll find him if you just wait for him. He'll be coming out of the synagogue with the rest. Why? Well, because he woke up in the morning and he had a feeling that he would like to go to the synagogue. No. He went to the synagogue because he decided he would go to the synagogue. And it was on the strength of that decision, if you like, volitionally, not emotionally. Let me just say to you in passing that if you decide to attend worship on the strength of your emotion rather than on the strength of your volition, your attendance will always be patchy. It will always be up for grabs. It will always be, well, I don't know if I feel. What about? I don't know. But if you determine this is what we do, then your emotions will be subservient to your volition. And in Jesus' case, that was so. And that is why we find him where we find him. Now, within the framework of synagogue worship, it was routine for the leaders of the synagogue not only to teach themselves, but to give occasion to others to engage in teaching. We see this elsewhere in the Gospels concerning Jesus. And on this occasion, perhaps because of a prior awareness of Jesus, the invitation is extended to him to teach. And immediately as he teaches, there is a buzz within the room. And his teaching stands out in contrast to what the people were used to. They were used to the teachers of the law, verse 22, the grammateis is the word in Greek. They were the ones who interpreted the law, who gave explanation and so on, who quoted from the various rabbis. And they would stand up and say what they were saying, and this is what this says, and that's what the other person says. But now Jesus stands up, and his teaching seems almost self-possessed. And of course it is, because the very scriptures to which he turns are the scriptures which point to himself. And you get that dramatically when he's not in Capernaum, but in the synagogue in Nazareth. And you remember after he has read from the prophecy of Isaiah concerning all that will happen when the Messiah comes, who will open the eyes of the blind and so on. And Jesus says, today this scripture is fulfilled in your hearing. Well, they'd never heard anything like that before. They had no notion of that at all. And he was marked by authority. Now, it is clear that it is this very authority which gives rise to the dramatic outburst that is described in verse 23. And I don't know if you've ever experienced anything like this, but if you have, then you will remember it. Here he is, he has begun to teach, and all of a sudden, a man in the synagogue who was possessed by an evil spirit started to shout out right in the middle of the event. Now, I wonder, are we to assume that up until now, this man had been able to attend these services, listen to the teachers, participate in the congregational singing, and find nothing at all in it to disturb him? Now, we don't know, but it is at least one possibility, isn't it? If this is not a unique occurrence, if this was routine, then was the fellow just able to come to this synagogue, sit there and go through it all, and just let it wash over him? Possible, isn't it? I hope nobody can come here as an unbeliever and let it wash over them. Well, I hope you find nothing offensive in me in the way I say things, but I do hope you find something horribly offensive in the gospel. I do hope you find something that challenges you, that is like a dagger in underneath somewhere that gets right into the thing. It appears as though what you're hearing is coming from somewhere other than simply the lips of a man, that this book seems to possess an authority that you had never encountered before, and that it almost feels as though your insides are being peeled back and exposed, and it's an uncomfortable experience. But if you can just come and listen and sing and walk away again, then something's probably really wrong. There again, it's possible that he did this all the time and that the authorities in the synagogue didn't know what to do with him. You know, that he was bellowing Bill And the kids loved it because they're nothing better than a Sabbath when old Bill started to bellow in the thing, because it really shook things up. After all, the scribes, their preaching was brutal in any case. It would make a saint go to sleep. But when old bellowing Bill let go, man, the young people, they said, oh, this is terrific. It's possible that that was the case, and that the authorities used to come down the aisle and say, excuse, if you could just be quiet, please, it would be a tremendous help to all of us, just maybe go outside for a little while or so on. I don't know, but if we assume that this interruption, that this confrontation was a unique event, you've got to imagine that the effect was quite unbelievable. In other words, they routinely come along, routinely somebody preaches, eventually they stop and they all go away, but not on this occasion. All of a sudden, this fellow stands up. I've had this happen to me on more than one occasion. I remember it vividly in the congregation I previously served in Scotland. It was a Sunday morning, much like this, and I was speaking much as I'm doing right now, when all of a sudden, near the back of the room, a man stood up and began to shout out at the top of his voice, telling me to be quiet and sit down and so on. And it just sent electricity around the room. I think on that occasion, the problem was probably mental illness. On this occasion, described for us here, the problem is clearly demon possession. Demonic possession. You see, it is impossible for the absolute clarity and authority of God not to confront the hidden dimensions of evil, because there is a radical, dramatic, phenomenal, significant, huge contrast between light and darkness, between that which is of God and that which is of the devil. They are not in the same department at all. The lines of demarcation are clearly drawn. And the demon in this man recognizes that immediately. Notice that this individual is described as being possessed, verse 23, of an evil spirit or an unclean spirit, akatharto. Verse 26, the evil spirit shook the man violently. Verse 27, he even gives orders to evil spirits and they obey him. So the confrontation here is between the dramatic, kingly rule of the absolute purity of God manifest in Jesus and the powers of darkness, whom Jesus has already confronted in the temptation in the wilderness. He has come out of that victorious. Now, this shouldn't surprise us as readers of Mark's gospel, because Jesus has come, as Mark has told us, and the inauguration of his kingdom brings with it the invasion of the kingdom of darkness and ultimately the destruction of the kingdom of darkness. You have to go all the way to the last book in the Bible to see the story given there in dramatic pictorial form, defining for us the end that is in view, an end that is not in doubt, but an end that is coming. And in the meantime, the activity of Christ's kingly rule is confronted and confronts again and again the powers of darkness.
8: 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I'm Bob Lapine. 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
10: 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And, of course, Greg Laurie, A New Beginning, is coming after our time of prayer. I want to remind you that you can share your prayer request with us. You can text that in to the text line. You can also email in to info@WTLR.org. But right now, let's pray together. And God, we are so grateful that we get to come to you in prayer. And there might be no more... There might be no greater privilege in the entire universe than saying that we can walk into your throne room and we can share our heart and our need and we can share it all with you. And we know that you not just hear us, but you lean in to listen. You deeply care about the things we pray about. And so may we not take that privilege lightly. Lord, we want to lift up as we have our prayer bus making a virtual stop each day, today we want to lift up Send Clear Head Start. And Lord, so we pray over those, little kids. We pray over the kids from Center County. We pray over the kids from Clearfield County, as this is kind of a combo of the two. We pray that their hearts and their minds would be ministered to. We pray that they would be going into a safe and a good environment each and every day. We pray that the teachers would meet them with a love that you would show them. We pray that the teachers would be filled with courage and wisdom and knowledge and strength in dealing with those kids. Lord, we thank you that programs like this, with the Send Clear Head Start, exist, and we pray that it might be beneficial to all those who are involved. Lord, we lift all of this to you today. We pray it all in Jesus' perfect, matchless, and holy name. Amen.
11: Repent and be converted, and times of refreshment will come from the presence of the Lord.
12: Repentance is a vital, necessary part of entering into a genuine relationship with the Lord. But what does it mean? Pastor Greg Laurie explains today.
11: Don't live in darkness. Get rid of your evil deeds. Shed them like dirty clothes. Clothe yourselves in the armor of right living as those who live in the light. This is what it means to repent.

to build bridges, not burn them, and give them the gospel. And four, we must realize that only God can open the spiritual eyes of a listener. We just have to do our part. I wonder if I'm speaking to somebody right now who just had their eyes open. Now, maybe you were sleeping and literally your eyes open. I don't know. But I'm talking about your spiritual eyes. You've heard these things I've said before. But all of a sudden, boom, you just went, this is true. Why have I not done this yet? Maybe I'm talking to someone who believes Jesus is the Son of God. You believe he died on the cross. You believe he rose from the dead. You believe there's an afterlife, a heaven, even a hell. You believe all these things, but you haven't taken the next step and turned from your sin. You're still living in your sin. This could be the day when everything changes for you. And the day when you are forgiven of your sins, and the day when you receive this inheritance that God has for you. If you've never asked Jesus to come into your life, if you're not sure if your sin is forgiven, maybe you've been going through life thinking you're a believer, and maybe for the first time you've realized that maybe you actually aren't, maybe you've been pretending this is your moment to get right with God. This is the moment to be forgiven of your sins. And if you need to do that, you can do it right here, right now. Let's pray. Father, speak to every heart. And if they don't know you yet, let this be the moment they believe. If you would like Jesus Christ to come into your life, if you would like him to forgive you of your sins, if you would like to know with certainty that you will go to heaven when you die, if you're ready to turn from darkness to light and from the power of Satan to God, then pray this prayer after me. Just pray, Lord Jesus, I know I'm a sinner, but I know that you're the Savior who died on the cross for me and rose again from the dead. I turn from my sin now, and I choose to follow you from this moment forward. Thank you for hearing this prayer and answering this prayer. In Jesus' name I pray, amen.

0: says something about that person. And here's the thing that people don't often realize. When you give financially to the work of the kingdom, you are laying up for yourself treasures in heaven. Jesus said, lay up for yourself treasures in heaven where neither moth nor rust can corrupt nor thieves break in and steal, for where your treasure is, there will your heart be also. So do your giving while you're living. Then you're knowing where it's going. So we have a program called Harvest Partners, and these are simply folks that have committed to give to us on a regular basis, on a monthly basis, and thus we can depend on those gifts. Now, you maybe only can give a little. It matters. Others can give a little more. Others could even give a lot. 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So we want to continue reaching these folks. So help us to do that and become a Harvest Partner today.
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2: 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Hollidaysburg Community Farm Show will be held September 21st through the 24th. The show will be held at the Hollidaysburg Senior High School Sports Building on Montgomery Street. Asbury United Methodist Church at 1341 Grandview Road in Altoona will have their annual yard sale Saturday, September 26th. That will be from 8 a.m. until 1 p.m. There will be puzzles, books, food, drinks, bake sale, crafts, jewelry, and a variety of yard sale items. Come join us for a three-day old-fashioned revival featuring Major Christopher Blessing from the Altoona Salvation Army as the guest speaker. This will be September 27th through September 29th. This takes place at the Memorial Church of the Brethren, 210 North Wall Street in Martinsburg. 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
1: Thank you, friend, for joining me here at Way Truth Life Radio. I'm Maritza. Coming up next on today's edition of Family Talk, Roger Marsh welcomes Montel and Kristen Jordan, who traded music stardom for full-time ministry. They're going to share their journey from the Hollywood spotlight to a life of ministry in Atlanta. 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We can do hard things, but we were never meant to do them alone. Let's discover more.
2: 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I'm Dr. James Dobson, and I'm thrilled that you've joined us.
3: Well, welcome to Family Talk, the broadcast ministry of the Dr. James Dobson Family Institute. I'm Roger Marsh. Now, if I mention the name Montel Jordan, many of our listeners will recognize that name because of that 1990s. It's still current today, the song This Is How We Do It. But for the past 15 years, you might not know that Montel and his wife, Kristen, have served in a calling far beyond just the music industry. They're pastors, speakers, marriage coaches, helping families build strong Christian-centered themes and homes. And today we're going to talk with the Jordans about their journey from the music charts into ministry, and also how a sudden cancer diagnosis really put their faith to the test, and what they've learned about guiding children through big fears, and why building habits of biblical courage is so vital for families today. They have a brand new children's book out that's called Shiloh and the Not-So-Scary Girl Above His Bed, and we've got a link for that up at drjamesdobson.org. Montel and Kristen Jordan, welcome to Dr. James Dobson's Family Talk. It's wonderful to meet you and to have you with us on the program today.
4: Thank you so much.
5: Absolutely, our honor.
4: Honor to be here, and you passed up a really good opportunity to sing that song right there.
3: Well,
4: you could have... That was the spot.
5: Lean in, Roger. Lean in.
4: That was the spot.
3: Okay.
6: This is how we do it.
4: There you go.
3: Did I get it? Okay. I mean, that has to be the catchiest hook of the last 30 years. I mean, it's everywhere. You play those notes and people just know. Montel, what was the moment like where you knew, okay, I've got to record this thing because this is just going to be a monster hit?
4: College days. I came into the music business during a time when sampling older songs was a part of the hip hop culture. So even as an R&B singer, I was signed by Russell Simmons at Def Jam Records. I was signed as a rap singer. And as a rap singer at that time, we would sample records. And the original record, at least that I knew of, was from a rap artist named Slick Rick. And Slick Rick the Ruler had a song called Children's Story. And I can remember just being in college, whenever that song would come on, it was literally like the atmosphere in the room completely shifted. And I always, if I ever get a chance to sing over that record, I'm going to sing over that record. And so that was the moment years before we ever recorded it that we knew that was something that if we could sing over that, we potentially could turn a hit into a classic.
3: Yeah. And you certainly did, because I mean, for the people who don't know about the Slick Rick version of, you know, his song, you took it in a totally different direction, but kept the kind of the guts of it, the bones, if you will, and made something as iconic and now as, I mean, it's going to outlast you. I mean, it'll outlast all of us here. And that must be really remarkable. So at what point then did you get the calling that says, okay, music is good, but God has a different calling for me that might even be even higher than this one?
4: Well, interestingly enough, the calling of ministry was prior to the calling of music. So I was brought up as a church musician. You know, from the time I was 9 or 10 years old, I was playing piano in the church, and my godbrother, Chappelle Crawford, who would also become a music producer, who's now a pastor of a church, we were playing piano and organ in a little Baptist church in South Central Los Angeles, California. So that was the space that we started. And then later in life, in music in the 80s, and college life, that took me on the journey of, I say that I didn't go to the seminary, I went to cemetery. And cemetery for me was the music business, where I had to go And a lot of me had to die in order for me to find out who I was supposed to be, in ministry. And so literally, when people see the journey of me going from the music business into ministry, it wasn't a big leap. It actually was a return back to the roots of where I had come from.
7: I love that. Kristen, how did you and Montel meet? I like to ask her this version of the question because sometimes guys have a slightly different edition of what happened. So Kristen, what really happened when you and Montel came
5: together? I did not grow up in church, but I definitely...
4: I was flirting to convert, sir. I was flirting to convert.
7: Been there, done that, bought the shirt.
5: But it's interesting. When I first met Montel, we were actually at a sorority and fraternity ball, which neither of us had any business at. And when we met, asked me to dance. I was not interested in dancing. And he kept asking, and his persistence overwon me. And then his dance moves overcame me.
7: Ooh.
5: And then we ended up talking all night long. Yeah. And
7: wonderful.
5: 5 kids later, here we are.
7: Yeah. Oh my goodness. Wow. That's incredible. How many years?
5: 32. We've been married 32 together, 35.
4: Yeah.
7: Incredible.
4: 5 grands.
7: Wow. Congratulations. It's wonderful to hear your love story come together. And I was self-effacingly saying, hey, I know what it's like to do that flirt to convert type of thing, because I think just about every guy or girl who grew up in church has been in that situation where you find somebody and say, oh my goodness, wouldn't it be great if, and then you just kind of start praying. But in your case, the Lord, brought you two together. And Kristen, you were dealing with a guy who, wound up having tremendous success in the music industry, had a calling on his life for ministry. Was that a bit daunting for you, for someone who didn't grow up in church, realizing you were going to be co-laboring in ministry together with him?
5: Well, here's the interesting part. So when we first met, I didn't know Jesus, but when we were dating, I fell radically in love with Jesus. And it was, I have, wherever you go, I'll go. I had my Ruth 1:9 on. I was, let's go.
7: Yes.
5: So I actually was his manager for the duration of his career. So we kind of did something together. Yeah. And we had this radical faith. Interesting. That CD, when we first got it, I would put it in my Bible. I had just gotten saved. And so I would put it in my Bible and literally take it with me every single week and pray that the Lord would show me new things. And actually, the very first time I audibly heard the voice of the Lord was in regards to tithing. And I believe that it was my radical ignorance. I don't know. As hard as I went in the world was as hard as I went for Jesus.
4: Yeah. that Bible should have burnt up.
5: It should have.
4: That first CD in church, in the Bible, it should have burnt up.
5: But here's I think that God knew all along what he was going to do. And so I think he put his hand on it because he opened doors for us then that we would now walk through, but we would walk through with a different call in a different way. Always with Jesus on our mind. It's interesting because when we got into the music business, we were giving Bibles and praying for people and they were like, wait, what?
4: Just add to that. It really wasn't that I had this career and she came along for the ride. It was like literally we both started together. Mm-hmm. We're manager and artist, and we built from the ground up together. The entire journey of our success in the music business was us together, with her leading, managing, organizing, negotiating, fighting, being the bad guy while I was innocent, good guy.
7: Yeah.
4: So that was the journey. She literally was the behind the scenes person, that helped make this entire journey even possible. So.
5: And it's interesting because as we were going through the music business, it wouldn't be until probably 17 years in where I ended up starting to go to Tennessee and minister to women. And I was like, man, I really love this. This is good. And for the first time out of my mouth, I said, I want to be in full-time ministry.
7: Mm. Interesting.
5: And there was this man who was a prophet who had basically said, oh, actually, within the year, you and your husband will be in full-time ministry. I was like, ooh, I don't think so. You might have missed it on that one. But sure enough, the crazy part was within a year, we were in full-time ministry and completely laid down our careers and walked straight into full-time ministry.
7: Boy, that's an inspiring story from Kristen and Montel Jordan today here on Dr. James Dobson's Family Talk, talking about their life, their marriage, their ministry, their career, and a brand new children's book, which we'll get into in just a moment. But I want to get the tracking straight here, because as a native Southern Californian myself, who's now a Texas transplant, you guys made the decision nearly three decades ago to move to Atlanta. What was that like for you as a couple with your family? I mean, what was the story behind that?
4: Yeah, the move to Atlanta was indeed a God move. It was a, we lived a Hollywood lifestyle. We lived for 30 years doing the Hollywood thing, the music business thing, the film thing, the pretentious. There was a lot of glitz and glamour that surrounded our lives, but literally when it came to our marriage, when it came to our life, there was a lot that was kind of hemorrhaging, you know, behind the scenes. There were things that I had kept hidden in our marriages. There were things that I had struggled with in our marriage. And from that standpoint, I think God brought us to Atlanta, you know, as a reset for us, he wanted to heal us, but he didn't want us to heal in public. You know, I think we needed a sterile environment for us to be able to heal so that it would not get infected with what he wanted to do. And so literally we were extracted from California thinking, oh, we're going to the new Southern Hollywood. We're going to make records out there and we're going to, you know, real estate is better. And all we went all for all what we thought were the right reasons. But literally, it literally was just taking us away from the people we knew, away from the cameras of Hollywood, away from all the common surroundings that we knew, so he could tuck us away back in the country somewhere so he could whoop my tail.
5: It was a real Genesis 12.
4: And get me right.
7: Yeah, I was going to say, this is the rod of discipline applied to the seed of knowledge. So, I mean, I mean, call it whatever euphemism you want to. But, I mean, I love the fact that you were led and you went there thinking it's going to be one thing. And God has a totally different, what is it? Man makes his plans, but God numbers his steps. I mean, kind of paraphrase the proverb. And you were obedient to that and you stayed with it. You didn't try to, oh, wow, it got a little tough here in Atlanta, so let's see what Charlotte looks like or, you know, whatever. You stayed there and you hung in there, and this has been home for your ministry, you know, for the writing and speaking and counseling and everything that you're doing for so many different people. It's really just incredible and encouraging to see. One of the more inspiring aspects of your story from me personally was, Kristen, I want to get your take on this, because of Montel's struggle with cancer. And the fact that when this medical crisis kind of hit you, I mean, a lot of times we look at the person who's going through it and say, wow, that's really tough. And of course it is. But you had to really lean on your faith. I mean, in terms of, you know, this is coming and you're thinking, okay, God, we did not bargain for this. What was it like for you, you know, when you got the first diagnosis and treatment was coming?
5: You know, it's really interesting, because when you are faced with this daunting thought of that at 55, that you have, there's a finality that comes when you hear these silly words, right? That it's cancer. For me, what we realized early on is like, okay, this is a fight, and God won't bring us to a fight that he won't equip us for.
7: Amen.
5: And so for us, we were like, okay, now we just have to figure out how to navigate this and what does that look like. And we were able to do it in a great way. But it's interesting, because all the way up to all the decisions we made about what it was going to do, God was so sovereign and he was so good to us. You know, we hadn't made a decision that we were going to do one thing. And you know how God gives you like the ram in the bush that you don't know you'd need. And what happened is, we took this meeting just because of who introduced us to the person. We're like, oh, well, we revere them and we are grateful for their input in our lives. They've been mentors for us for a long time. So because they set up the meeting, we'll go. So we end up going, and the gentleman, his name is Dr. Agus, and he says, okay, so tell me the treatment that you've decided. And we go through, this is what we're going to do. This is how it's going to go. And he said, understood. I disagree with your treatment. I was like, what? And he goes, yeah. Whoa. He said, so how old are you? And he said, 55. And he says, then this is the wrong treatment. And I said, why can you say that? He said, because I created it. My hand was in it. And it is about an 8-year process. And unless you want to deal with this again at 63, I suggest that you not do that. And it was so mind-blowing, because it was like, minute. But what it did is it reminded me that God's hand was on us, even when we were tempted to make a decision that we thought was the right one. All along, he was guiding the way. Yeah. And so it was revolutionary for us.
4: Yeah. And so this journey where I become a cancer patient, she becomes caregiver. And I think it's important for people to know that are watching this or listening to this. The thing that we learn from this process is that we can do hard things.
5: Yes, we can. Mm-hmm.
4: But we cannot do hard things alone.
7: Amen.
4: And so I want somebody to get that. You can do hard things.
5: Yeah.
4: You were not designed to do hard things alone. And so that was, I think, the biggest journey.
5: Revelation. I mean, listen, the very one person who could have done it alone did not. He chose 12, right? So the one person that was able and capable didn't. So as a model, we cannot do this alone. And that was one of the beautiful things that we learned in this. The day of his surgery, I remember praying, and the Lord was so kind and so gracious because I was giving him all my worries and concerns. And he said, he shall recover all.
4: Yeah.
5: And that was for me. Funny, I went to wake him up and I was like, okay, let's go, babe. He's like, you're a little hyped for this. I don't.
4: I'm like, I'm going to get cut on. You're a little too happy. I'm going to get cut on right now.
5: Yeah. And my response is, listen, the Lord says you should recover all. That all means all. We're great.
4: Yeah.
5: But it's interesting. I thought it was for that day, but it was actually probably for the second journey, which was 8 months later when we would get the re-diagnosis. And for us, what we learned is that our community and the word of God came alive, and he gave us Nehemiah 51, and we learned how to war and work at the same time, and that we needed good people to come around and war with us and pick up a hammer and pray at the same time. And we were able to overcome. And there is no battle that we face that as long as we have God on our side that we can't overcome.
4: So
5: we learned a lot.
4: And I would even say this, that, and once again, not just for us and our journey, but for the purpose of taking what we extracted from our journey to be able to tangibly give it to help somebody else. Another thing that we learned is by sharing it with community, by sharing it with other people, I had to realize that I thought I didn't want to share because cancer is a weird thing when you feel like if you share it, like you're giving people cancer.
7: Right.
4: I share it with my kids, I'm giving my kids cancer. If I share it with a good friend, I'm giving my good friend cancer. And I felt like the revelation that the Lord shared with me was that when it comes to me sharing my story with you, I don't need you to carry cancer. I need you to help carry me.
5: Yeah.
4: And so I'm able to speak to my children, to be able to say, guys, I don't need you to carry this. Dad is going to carry this. I need you to help carry Dad. Or to my friend, I don't need you to mope around. I don't need you to do this, that, that. I'm going to do that. As my friend, can you help carry Montel? Mm-hmm. And so we had people that were able to rally around because I don't need them to carry cancer. That was the battle that God gave me to carry. Right. And then we needed them to come alongside of us and help carry us in the journey. And that was something they were very capable of doing. And they did it. And they prayed and they fasted and they divvied up all that. That work amongst workers and prayers at the same time, workers and warriors, all at the same time.
5: Yeah, that was one of the things that he gave us that was really interesting, Roger, was is that because when I would share with them the things that were happening, the burden felt heavy. But the Lord said, you don't share with one person. You ask that person, can they join you on this journey for one day? Can they pray and fast for you for one day? Yeah. And then each person can do that for one day. And then by the end of this, you'll be through.
4: Yeah.
7: I love to hear your encouraging statements, especially in the face of, I love the whole warrior mentality that you have because of the fact that, you know, especially when it comes to something like, I mean, here we are in September, it's Prostate Cancer Awareness Month. Mm-hmm. You're talking, Montel, about your health journey and you're saying it in a way that says, hey, look, as a father, as a grandfather, I want you, other fathers, to know about taking care of your health. But also, you know, let's be present with the whole family because I know from experience, I had open heart surgery about 8 years ago. And I know from experience that our kids look at us especially like, well, Dad's going to be okay.
5: Yeah, he's a superhero.
7: Dad's always got this, right? And so it's kind of weird when Dad says, hey, I need you guys to be praying for me right now. The other stuff's going to get done. And I really commend you for being open about your health journey like this. And for other dads for going, oh my gosh, this happened to Montel Jordan. It might happen to me. You know, which is, I know, kind of, it's a little silly to think that it wouldn't happen to us, but talk about why this was so important for you to be, you know, like a spokesman for this cause.
4: Yeah, I'm definitely an advocate for early detection because early detection helps save lives.
5: Yeah.
4: Early detection is what helped save my life because I had been going and getting regular screenings almost a decade prior to being diagnosed.
5: Yeah.
4: And just statistically, one in every eight men will be diagnosed with prostate cancer.
7: Wow.
4: Mm-hmm. One in every six men will look like me, will be African American. Mm-hmm. So that is the hill that I stand on. And because I want men, I want fathers and husbands and sons and cousins and uncles and pastors. I want men for their lives and their legacy to be preserved. Yeah. And we want that the women, the moms and the sisters and the wives to do their part to help. And so I'm cancer-free now. I am my
7: PSA, amen.
4: Prostate-specific antigen level is sub 0.01, which is undetectable. We're trying to be undetectable for life. and in that journey, we want to take as many people along with us. And the earlier you catch it, the more options you have available to you. Most people that have difficulty are because they wait too long. Mm-hmm. Their options are different. And some nerve-sparing things that come along with that journey to get all cancer removed or treated, it becomes more difficult the more time goes by.
7: One of the things that you mentioned, Montel, about being a dad who, even though your children are older now and you've got grandchildren as well, both of you do, it's interesting to see how when you look at the eyes of a child, who's a young, maybe one of your grands, our grandkids go anywhere from 2.5 all the way up to 16. So we're kind of got a wide age range, but when they're in that 2, 3, 4, 5 year age range, they are growing up in a world right now where there's a lot of anxiety. Mm-hmm. But this generation of children is a different breed. I mean, in terms of the anxieties they're dealing with. And I know you've written a new children's book that kind of addresses that. What was the impetus for writing Shiloh and the Not So Scary Girl Above His Bed, which is kind of a slightly deceptive title because of who Shiloh actually is?
4: Yes.
5: Well, this actually came about, my little Shiloh guy. It came about when my son was 3 and he was afraid of the monster under his bed. Mm. And he would come to our bedroom every night. And I was like, oh, God, please show me what we need to do. And I had this epiphany and I said, honey, what if the monster that lives under your bed is more afraid of you than you are of him? And maybe one day he could be your friend. Maybe he's just afraid of you being different. And it just, his whole mind was like, wait, what? Mm. And it just turned his whole, I said, yeah. Listen, you don't have to be afraid. You don't have to, but maybe you'll have a friend. And he was like, what? but that is, it really turned it upside down, but it turned its fear upside down because now he's no longer afraid of the thing that he doesn't know.
4: Yeah, I think that 3-year-old was a lot smarter than me because I'm like, so you are confirming that there is actually a monster. So this is a real thing. No, but I think what you were able to show him is that the things that we fear the most are actually things that may be afraid of us. Mm-hmm. They're afraid of us conquering a fear of doing this or afraid of us conquering it. And we believe that unattended fear as a child becomes trauma as an adult.
5: Yeah, and it comes to anxiety and depression or oppression. And it's not that it's not scary, because it is.
4: That's right.
5: But with God, we can take one brave step at a time.
4: Yeah.
5: And if we learn this at a 3 to 5 year old age, that now when we're adults or even when we're in middle school dealing with a bully or high school and we're learning how to go, we want to go to college, the things that we're naturally afraid of, and really what it is it's a fear of the unknown. But when we invite God and teach them how to invite God into that scenario, it changes everything in their life and how they process.
4: Yeah, Shiloh teaches us all how to do it afraid.
5: Mm-hmm.
4: I said, he shows us how to do it afraid, how to take just one brave step at a time and to find out that the thing that you are probably the most afraid of is more afraid of you.
7: Well, we've had such a wonderful conversation here with Kristen and Montel Jordan, and we've hardly even scratched the surface on their brand new children's book, but we're out of time for today. Can we invite you back to Family Talk again next time so we can continue this conversation?
5: We would love to
4: come back. Yes, please.
7: know, we were never meant to do hard things alone. That's great wisdom from Montel Jordan and his wife, Kristen, on today's edition of Dr. James Dobson's Family Talk, part one of my conversation about their most recent children's book and about their amazing ministry as well. Now, by the way, if you'd like to hear this program again or share it with a friend, go to jdfi.org, where you'll find the audio as well as information about their new children's book called Shiloh and the Not-So-Scary Girl Above His Bed. You know, Montel and Kristen Jordan were honest today when they were talking about seasons when life simply didn't make sense. It's a diagnosis that they never saw coming, maybe, or struggles behind the scenes of their marriage, or a road that looked like nothing that they had planned. You know, maybe you're in a season like that right now. If so, I want to point you to a free resource that we've put together called When God Doesn't Make Sense. It's a 10-day email series based on Dr. Dobson's best-selling book with that same title. 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To sign up for this 10-day email series based on When God Doesn't Make Sense, simply go to drjamesdobson.org and search for that title. You can also find it when you go to jdfi.org as well. 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We are also committed to introducing as many people as possible to the gospel of Jesus Christ and to defending the sanctity of human life. 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That number is 877-732-6825. 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

No Fear from John Reddick on listener-supported Way Truth Life Radio. My name is Jason. So thankful that you stopped by. Grateful that we get to walk together through this afternoon as we're winding down the week. I mean, it's Thursday, looking ahead toward Friday, of course, tomorrow. But just hopefully keeping in mind just God's goodness. And, you know, that's something to be reflecting on is how good he is. And I love this conversation. Jesus is talking with his disciples, and they're kind of, he's teaching them about salvation, and his disciples, you know, hear about this, and they're astonished. In Matthew 19:25, they are asking him, who then can be saved? Because, like, he's talking about the impossibility of it. But Jesus looks at them in Matthew 19:26, and he says, with man this is impossible, but with God all things are possible. And he's kind of pointing to the fact that he himself would be the one to make a way. On your own, yes, salvation, hey, it's far off, but with God, salvation is as clear, as near as you can be. Oh.

0: perfectly.
1: Likes, logins, bank balances, they all grab our attention. But none of them hold us when life gets heavy. That's second-tier living. The good stuff comes first. Laughter that fills a room. A hug that lingers. The presence of God who calls you his own. What you stockpile won't last. What you share will. That's why we value you. 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

Oh, Death, that's music from Mercy Me on listener-supported Way Truth Life Radio. I'm Jason. Love this from one of our Bible teachers, Dr. Tony Evans. He says that when you operate under God's covering, it may be storming, but you will be dry. Yeah, that's a good reminder. You know, the storm can come, but God will keep you safe.

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God can mend. Not always quick, always faithful. He stitches hope into the places that hurt. 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

0: Can't Stand My George, Isaiah Queen, and Brandon Lake, a listener-supported Way Truth Life Radio. I'm Jason. I got to tell you about this. In just a couple of weeks, we're going to be holding our annual Harvest Share, and this is a really, really special time when we get to come together and share some stories about lives that have been changed through the ministry of Way Truth Life Radio. One of the awesome things is we love to partner with other ministries to not only support Way Truth Life Radio, but also to support other ministries as well. And so this year we've partnered with an organization called CUPS. And CUPS is a really, really awesome mission work. They started as just trying to do humanitarian aid for victims of human trafficking. And they do a whole lot more than just that. So we've partnered with them. Every person who becomes a Hope partner through our Harvest Share, they are actually going to be helping to, it's going to help to release the cost to see 20 people at a health clinic in Malawi. And I just think, like, that is an awesome thing. 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But then it's kind of got that double impact. So I love being able to do this. I love when impact is doubled. We've not officially kicked off our Harvest Share. We've officially kicked off, like, the Harvest Share season and leading up to it. We have, you know, about 2 weeks until we officially kick it off on Tuesday, September 29th. We'll invite you to join us. We'll invite your prayers for us as we lead up to it and look forward to just a time of partnering together to be people who share the gospel and share the hope.
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2: Oh, I've been desperate.

That's Jordan St. Cyr with Rescue. 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WTLR.org for tickets. My name is Jason. You know, access to God, it is not just for the days that you feel worthy. In fact, it might most especially for the days be for the days when you know that you aren't worthy. But yet, in those days, He is still inviting you in.

you don't know what to do, that's okay. Just do the next right thing. It's as simple as it is. Here's Matt Maher, gonna be all right.

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0: That's music from Lauren Daigle and listener-supported Way Truth Life Radio. I wonder if Derinkuyu could be the strangest city that humans have ever built. I want to tell you about it. So it's a city, but it's underground, like 8 levels down. And it is deep, deep, deep, with rooms and kitchens and places for animals and churches and ventilation. You know, it goes deep into the earth. But think about that. Somebody looked at the ground and like, yes, let's build a city down there. But they weren't just digging holes. They were creating an entire underground world, but it was designed to keep people alive and protected. And I think that there's probably something humbling about standing in a place like that and realizing just how much human beings can build when survival is really on the line. And yet, scripture reminds us that the greatest refuge we'll ever need isn't something that we can carve into a rock. Psalm 46:1 tells us that God himself is our refuge and strength.
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0: Wait for me, Zach Williams and Ben Fuller. I'm Jason. Hey, we're bringing Jordan St. Cyr in to State College Friday, October 9th. We'd love for you to join us for this. 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

Confidence, Sanctus Real. Your own Way Truth Life Radio. I'm Jason. So this challenge hit me really hard today. Okay, check out this challenge. Outlove those who oppose you. I mean, that is, like, it's not easy, but we can say for certain that Jesus definitely did that, and he did it, perfectly. Outlove those who oppose you. Wow, what a challenge.

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My name is Jason, and hey, I got to tell you that Harvest Share is coming. I got to remember what time of the year it is. Harvest Share is coming. It's in just about 2 weeks. I love this time of the year. It starts on Tuesday, September 29th, and it is a time of sharing about the work that God is doing through the ministry of Way Truth Life Radio. 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

0: There's a little detail in the story of Abraham and Isaac that I've read numerous times, maybe you have as well, and maybe you never even stopped to think about it. My name is Jason, and so God tells Abraham to take Isaac up Mount Moriah, and Abraham raises the knife, and then God steps in. But there's a ram caught in the thicket, and Abraham offers that ram instead of his son. But listen to what Abraham had told Isaac on the way up. Now, Isaac had asked, like, where's the lamb for the burnt offering? And Abraham said, God will provide for himself the lamb. And see, and God does provide the animal, a ram. And Abraham offers that instead of Isaac. And then he gives the mountain a name, the Lord will provide. And Genesis, like, adds this fascinating line, on the mount of the Lord it shall be provided. And hold on to that, because that mountain becomes important. Mount Moriah becomes the place where Solomon builds the temple. And what happens in that temple? Sacrifice. And again, animals are sacrificed as substitutes. And eventually, the language of Scripture starts pointing us towards something bigger. You know, Paul writes about God who did not spare his own son. And then there's John the Baptist, sees Jesus and says, behold, the Lamb of God. See, go back to Abraham for a moment, a father and a beloved son, a sacrifice, a substitute. Abraham named the mountain as though the story wasn't finished. The Lord will provide. And centuries later on that same mountain, sacrifice is still happening. Until one day, John looks at Jesus and says, the Lamb of God. Abraham didn't see every detail of what God was going to do, but God did. And that may be one of the most beautiful things about Scripture, that sometimes you can be standing in the middle of a story, and God is already writing the next chapter.
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2: When God feels far away, we sometimes start wondering if he's really as powerful as we once thought. But Dr. Tony Evans says power isn't the problem. What is? We'll find out as we spend 2 minutes with Tony.
3: Some years ago, I had a problem in my lawn. My sprinkler system was not working, so my green grass was becoming brown. I called the sprinkler company over and I said, I'm not getting power. The power is not working, so my sprinkler is not coming on. Then, much to my chagrin, they began digging up my lawn. They began going deeper in my lawn. It was not a pretty picture, because they're digging my lawn. But then they told me, we have discovered your problem. Your line is disconnected, so you're not getting the power that's available to you. And because of my connection problem, it looked like I had a power problem. Because once they fixed the connection, we experienced the power. See, many of us think we have a power problem, when God's saying what you really have is a connection problem. You will be strengthened by the Spirit of God with power, but it starts with the inner man. So it is to the degree that you're going deeper spiritually, that you experience greater power, the kingdom of God from heaven visiting you in history.
2: Even if you've never set foot in the church, you can have that connection with God today. It's a free gift. 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Then join us next time for 2 Minutes with Tony.

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Maybe it's that one song that stopped you mid-scroll. That moment in the car when the tears came because someone said what you couldn't put into words. Whatever your why, just know this. It matters. 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And that makes you part of more than a station. 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

I know name, it's Elevation and Brandon Lake. I'm Jason. You know, there is a really special event that is coming in just a couple of weeks now. We're about 3 weeks away from having Jordan St. Cyr with us for Motivate. We'd love for you to be there as well. It's part of a Storyteller Man tour happening in State College on Friday, October 9th. Can't believe that, like, October 9th is like 3 weeks and a day away. Going to be so soon. Love to have you join us. 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

0: world, my place in this world.
1: For 19 months, John Knox was chained to an oar on a French galley. My name is Jason, and he was not a criminal. He was a Scottish preacher who had become involved in the growing Reformation movement. And in 1547, he was captured after the Protestant forces, they were holding St. Andrew's Castle, and then they surrendered. And the punishment, like, it was brutal. Knox was forced to work as a galley slave, chained alongside other prisoners, and rowing for the French fleet. And at one point, the ship actually passed near St. Andrew's, and someone pointed at the church steeple. Knox looked at it and reportedly said something that he recognized the place well, that he had once preached there. This man who had been dragged away in chains, though, hadn't given up preaching. Eventually, he was released, and he would kind of meander back and forth between England and continental Europe and preaching and writing. But all along, like, Scotland was just, it was pulling at him. And so in 1559, he returned. And the country, it was in turmoil. The Protestant reformers were pushing for change. Knox began just preaching with extraordinary force. His sermons, like, they were growing massive crowds. This movement, it was growing rapidly. The churches got stripped of religious imageries. Scotland's political leaders eventually backed a Protestant settlement. But then came one of the most famous confrontation of his life, Mary, Queen of Scots. She was young and Catholic. She was determined to preserve her faith. And so Knox was summoned to meet her, and she wept, and she argued with him, and Knox refused to simply tell the queen what she wanted to hear. He believed that even a monarch was accountable to God. His approach could be fierce, and some of his writings controversial, but he kept preaching. And he helps shape this Scottish Reformation, and the church that emerged would eventually become the Church of Scotland. Like, this man who had been chained to an oar ended his life as a preacher whose voice helped to reshape an entire nation. And underneath all of the politics and the conflict was this conviction that had driven him from the beginning that God's word was worth standing on, even when standing on it cost you everything.
2: Elijah was depressed and exhausted. Reading from 1 Kings chapter 19, verses 5 and 6. Then he lay down under the bush and fell asleep. All at once an angel touched him and said, "Get up and eat." He ate and drank and then lay down again. This is Max Lucado. What does God say to the sad and weary? Be refreshed. God told Elijah to eat and sleep. The drama on Mount Carmel

0: 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And their phone number is 814-696-6008.
1: Let's take a quick look at your forecast. Tonight, lows in the mid-60s. Tomorrow, partly cloudy, mid to upper 70s. And then low 70s for Saturday and Sunday. Does look like late Saturday could see some rain moving in. And then very likely that rain sticks around for Sunday.

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I don't know what it is, but we seem to learn best from making mistakes. 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Make a mistake, and it sticks with you. But I think it's even better when you can learn from other people's mistakes. Yeah, I saw what you did there. I'm not doing that.

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1: Bacteria remain bacteria. This is Ken Ham inviting you to the Ark Encounter and Creation Museum in Northern Kentucky. Scientist Richard Lenski has been growing the bacteria E. coli in the lab for over 30 years. That's over 80,000 E. coli generations. Lenski's work is often touted as evidence of evolution in action. You know why? Because a certain gene that's normally switched off is now switched on. But that's not evolution. The information was already there, and lab conditions made it beneficial to switch that gene back on. What Lenski's experiments are really showing is that bacteria remain bacteria. After 80,000 generations, his E. coli haven't gained any new information and never will.
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Terms and conditions, warranty details, that tiny paragraph that says, good luck, human. 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

0: That's a perfect way to wrap up our time of music together this afternoon. 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Real quick, looking at your forecast. Tonight, lows in the mid-60s, and then we're going to start to see temperatures slowly cool down, but tomorrow's still pretty warm, mid to upper 70s, mix of sun and clouds, low 70s, and clouds on Saturday, and then low 70s again on Sunday.
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2: Hi, this is Connie. Connie Kendall, I mean. And I'd like you to join us for a time of wonder and excitement and all kinds of other fun stuff. Are you ready? Well, let's go for another Adventure in Odyssey. How's that? Did I say it right?
3: We have no crop. We'll starve.
4: Whining about it won't do any good.
2: A handsome prince.
3: Excuse me.
5: The decision is made.
6: Moab?
5: You must be strong, Naomi.
7: Elimelech, welcome.

0: Courtney. Hi, Jenny.
1: Hi, Connie.
2: Stool's right in front of you, Jenny.
1: Thanks.
0: What can I get for you two?
1: A couple of lemonades, please.
0: Coming right up. Okay, here you go. Two lemonades.
1: Thanks.
3: Thank you.
0: So, how have you both been?
1: Fine. Why?
0: Oh, no reason. I just didn't see you in our Bible study last Tuesday, and
1: Time?
2: 28.59 seconds. You win, Jenny.
1: Told ya, pay up.
2: All right.
0: Hey, what's with the stopwatch?
1: Oh, Courtney and I just had a little contest going on, that's all.
0: Contest?
2: Yeah, Jenny said that you'd mention the Bible study within 30 seconds of our sitting down. I said it'd at least be a minute.
1: I won, so she gets to buy the lemonades.
2: Here's the money. Come on, Jenny.
1: See you around, Connie.
0: Wait a minute. Hold it right there.
2: What's the matter? Didn't I give you enough?
0: Well, it's not the money. It's the attitude. You guys can't just walk in here and say something like that and then walk out again without us at least talking about it.
2: See, Jenny?
1: You pegged it.
2: Told ya. Now you pay up.
1: All right.
0: Well, you two cut that out.
2: Connie, we know what you're gonna say.
0: Oh, do you? Well, that should be a time saver.
1: Well, we like your Bible study. We really do.
0: So you decided to show your appreciation by not coming, is that it?
2: Not exactly.
0: Well, then what gives? We've been doing all the great stories lately. Abraham, Joseph, Moses, Elijah. You got excitement, action, adventure.
1: That's just it, Connie.
0: What's just it?
2: There aren't any stories about us.
0: You and Jenny?
1: No, us. Women.
0: What do you mean? I mean, well, there's plenty of stories about women. There's Esther and Rahab.
2: Yeah, more action stories.
1: Esther saves the day. Rahab rescues the spies.
2: Aren't there any stories about love?
0: Well, they're all about love. The whole Bible is about it. God's love for us.
1: Not love, Connie. Love.
0: Oh, love. You mean romance.
2: Yeah. Handsome princes.
1: Fair maidens.
2: Solemn vows.
1: Devoted passion.
2: The Bible just doesn't have anything like that, Connie.
0: The Bible has one of the most romantic stories ever written.
2: It does?
1: Where? What story?
0: Do you have your Bibles with you?
2: Well, there's some in the library.
0: Well, come on and let's go look it up.
1: Look what up? What story?
0: The story of Ruth.
2: Ruth?
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2: Ruth?
1: That's one of the most romantic stories ever written?
0: Absolutely. Here's a Braille Bible for you, Jenny.
1: Thanks.
0: It's got everything you asked for and more. A handsome prince, a beautiful maiden, loyalty in the face of the unknown, a rescue from a life of drudgery, a midnight rendezvous, longing, desire, all played out against the backdrop of the passionate desert sands of the Holy Land.
2: You sure we're talking about Ruth?
0: Yes. Sometimes you have to use a little imagination. Like the first sentence, for instance. You read it, Jenny.
1: Okay. Long ago, when judges ruled, there was a famine in Israel.
2: Yeah, that sounds real romantic, all right.
0: I told you, you have to use some imagination. Look, think of it like this. Famine stalked the land. The judges who ruled in Israel were powerless to stop it because the people had turned away from God.
2: Wait a minute. Where do you get that?
0: Well, turn back a page to the book of Judges and read the last sentence.
2: Okay. In those days, there was no king in Israel. Everyone did what they thought was right.
0: Everyone did what they thought was right. They were all doing what they wanted to do. No one was following God's law, and so famine had taken its toll.
1: Okay, I'm with you so far. What happens next?
0: The famine struck even the prominent families, like that of Elimelech, whose name means God is King. He was from the tribe of Benjamin, and his proud heritage stretched back to the time of the patriarchs.
2: Proud heritage is good.
1: Yeah, keep going, Connie.
0: Elimelech stood on the edge of the once fertile fields he owned just outside of the village of Bethlehem, his back bent with years, his ancient eyes staring into a bleak old age. His sickly sons, Mahlon and Chilion, stood by his side, along with his gentle wife, Naomi, whose name means the joy of Jehovah.
3: Nothing. Nothing at all.
5: Are you certain, my husband? It's still early in the season.
3: Early if the rains had come. But they haven't come, and the seed is dying. No, we will not see a crop this year.
6: But this is the third year in a row, Father.
3: I know, Malin.
6: We've almost eaten up our stores. If we have no crop, we'll starve.
7: Whining about it won't do any good.
6: It's easy for you to say, Chilean. You're smaller than the rest of us. You don't need as much food.
7: Well, I may be small, but at least I can walk across the room without having to sit and rest.
6: Oh, is it my fault I inherited my father's weak lungs?
3: Do not quarrel, my sons.
5: Elimelech, I know how you feel about your cousin, Orin, but perhaps it's time to consider his offer.
3: No!
7: But Father, Mother's right. Cousin Orin has the manpower to dig irrigation ditches from the river to our fields.
6: Our crops will grow again.
7: Yes.
6: Maybe not as rich as they were before, but at least we'll have food.
7: That's right.
3: Those ditches come at too high a price. Once we accept Orin's help, we will be under his charity.
6: Better under his charity than to starve to death.
3: You do not know him like I do. He will press his advantage to take the land.
7: But, Father, what good is land if we're dead?
6: Father, we have no choice.
3: No.
7: But, Father,
3: no, I can't.
5: All right, stop it. All of you. You're going to kill yourselves before we starve. We should all go back in the house. Malin, you know the sun isn't good for you.
7: Yes, it'll damage your delicate complexion.
6: Oh, quiet, puny.
5: That's enough. Now, go on, both of you.
7: Yes, Mother.
6: Yes, Mother.
5: Come, my husband.
3: Wait, Chilean. I have something I want you to do.
7: What is it, Father?
3: Go to Bethlehem. Tell Orin and the rest of the family to meet me at the city gate.
7: Yes, sir.
3: And make sure Boaz is there as well.
7: I will.
5: I know how difficult this is for you, my husband. But Chilean is right. We have no choice.
3: Yes, no choice.
0: The gate to Bethlehem was not just a convenient meeting place. It was the place where business transactions were conducted as well. Elimelech trod there with a troubled spirit, the burden of his responsibilities weighing heavily on his heart.
8: Ah, hello, cousin.
3: Greetings, Orin.
9: God be with you, cousin Elimelech.
3: Boaz, and with you, my boy. And God be with all of you as well.
10: God be with you.
8: Yes, enough of that. You can socialize later. I'm a busy man. My many servants require constant supervision. I have no time for chit-chat. Now, on to business.
9: Here's a stool for you, Elimelech.
3: Thank you, Boaz. You're very kind.
8: Have you no stool for me, Boaz?
9: Oh, I'm sorry, Orin. I assumed one of your many constantly supervised servants had brought one for you.
8: Never mind. I prefer to stand anyway. Well, Chilean has told us that you finally come to your senses, Elimelech. When can I bring my men over?
3: You can't.
8: What?
3: Chilean spoke out of turn. I don't want your men on my property.
8: Don't be stubborn, Elimelech. Accept my offer of help.
3: Your offer comes at too high a price.
8: Then why have you gathered us together?
3: To tell you, we're leaving.
9: Leaving? Where are you going, cousin?
3: East, to Moab.
7: Moab?
9: They're our enemies.
3: They also have food. I have received word that there is no famine in Moab, and that trade is still good.
7: Father!
3: I have made arrangements for us to live there.
8: And what of your lands?
3: I knew that would be your concern, and I knew that you would view this as an opportunity to take them.
8: My offer of help is in accordance with our laws. I have acted within my rights.
3: And it is within my rights to refuse your offer.
8: But how will you protect them if you're away?
3: That is not your concern. It will be taken care of.
8: This maneuvering will not help you, Elimelech. Mark my words. Nothing good will come of it. You'll see. Out of my way! Move!
3: Kinsman, I cannot expect you to understand my decision. So, I will instead simply ask for your blessings and your prayers. Go with God, my brothers.
9: May the Lord God bless and keep you, Elimelech.
3: Boaz, stay a moment, please.
7: Father, I don't know
3: Chilean,
7: what you're making.
3: Chilean, would you excuse us? I need to talk to Boaz alone.
7: Yes, Father.
9: Elimelech, are you certain you want to do this? The Moabites are an evil people.
3: I cannot believe that all of them are evil.
9: Even so, they worship Chemosh, a false god. How can good come from mixing with evil?
3: Boaz.
9: Elimelech, please reconsider.
3: For 3 years I've waited and prayed and nothing.
9: I know, but...
3: The decision is made. We are going.
9: All right, cousin, all right. And who will look after your lands?
3: You.
9: Me?
3: Listen to me, Boaz. You are an honorable man, an honest man. I can think of no one I trust more to protect and preserve my property for my descendants. Will you keep this faith for me?
9: I will, my friend. I will.
3: Thank you. Thank you. Here. Here, let me give you my sandal to seal the agreement.
1: Wait a minute. His sandal?
2: Yeah, what's up with that?
0: Well, in those days, it was the custom in Israel that when a deal was made, the person making the deal would pull off his sandal and hand it to the other party.
1: That's kind of gross.
2: Yeah, but everything else has been pretty good. I like Boaz.
1: Oh, me too. What happened next, Connie?
0: Elimelech went home and told Naomi of his decision.
5: Moab?
3: You must be strong, Naomi.
5: My husband... You're asking me to leave everything I've ever known and move to a foreign land filled with foreign gods?
3: I've been through that already with Boaz. It has all been arranged.
5: But our sons are ready for marriage. How will they find wives?
3: That, too, has been arranged.
5: Oh, you have found them Moabite women?
3: It is not forbidden. If we cannot have God's best, we will have God's second best.
5: We will be outcasts in Israel.
3: We are already outcasts in Israel, Naomi.
5: But these Moabite women know nothing of the Lord God. They will lead our sons astray.
3: We will teach them what they need to know, our ways, our laws.
5: How? When we are disobeying our laws.
3: That is enough, Naomi. You're only making this more difficult than it already is. Now, I need your help. Please, please.
5: Yes, my husband.
0: Elimelech and Naomi packed up their belongings and with their two sons moved to the land of Moab, east of the Dead Sea. The trip was long and difficult, across burning desert sands. But at last they arrived at their new home and met the newest members of their family.
3: Nidal!
10: Elimelech! You made it! Welcome! Are you settled in yet?
3: Oh, yes, yes. Our tent is up, and we are prospering.
10: Oh, you look more like you're perspiring. Are you well, my friend?
3: Oh, just tired from the long journey. This is my wife, Naomi. Naomi, this is Nidal, the father and uncle of our son's betrothed.
10: Oh, you're welcome in my house, Naomi.
5: Thank you.
10: And are these your sons?
3: Yes, yes. Chilion and Marlon.
10: Yes, of course. Well, you both must be anxious to meet your intended, sir. Then I won't keep you waiting. Come out, my dears, and gaze upon your new husbands.
3: Chilion, this is Orpah.
11: Hello?
10: Well, daughter, have you nothing to say?
12: He's kind of small, isn't he?
10: Orpah!
11: No, it's all right. I am small in stature, it's true, but big in heart.
10: Excellent, excellent. Go on now. Get to know each other. And now, for you, Malon, this is my niece. Her name is Ruth.
13: My lord.
10: Exquisite, is she not?
14: You are very beautiful.
13: It pleases me to hear you say so. May I always find such favor in your eyes, my lord.
14: Thank you. Excuse me.
13: Will he be all right?
3: Oh, yes, yes. It is just a coughing spell, my dear.
10: Perfectly understandable. I've had the same reaction myself when meeting a beautiful woman for the first time.
3: Ruth, this is my wife, Naomi.
13: May I bring joy to your house, mistress?
5: Welcome to my family, daughter. Why do you smile?
13: You are the first person to call me daughter since my mother died.
5: Oh.
13: I was very young, but I remember how tenderly she would say the word. the way you did just now.
5: You do me honor, Ruth. I pray I shall be as good a mother to you as she was.
10: Wine! Bring us wine! Everyone gather round, please. Gather round! A toast to seal the joining together of our families. To the young couples, may they prosper and thrive. May Chemosh bless them and give them many children.
5: Elimelech!
10: Take him up to a bed, quickly!
5: No. Too late. You need rest, my love. The famine and the journey to Moab have tired you.
3: God is dealing with me. You were right, Naomi. They were all right. We should not have come. And now I must leave you here.
5: Oh, no. No, please.
3: Malon, Jillian.
15: Yes, Father.
14: We're here.
3: You must take care of your mother and your wives.
15: Father. We will, sir.
5: Elimelech.
3: Do not weep for me, my wife. You must be strong. You must teach Orpah and Ruth of our ways, our laws. Promise me.
5: I will. I promise you, my love, my life.
3: Lord God of Israel.

0: So Elimelech died?
1: Almost as soon as they arrived in Moab.
0: That's sad.
1: Yeah, it is. But it was only the beginning of Naomi's sorrow, and Ruth's. See, a few years later, Mahlon also fell ill and followed his father in death.
0: Wow, poor Ruth.
2: It's all right, she didn't love him.
0: How do you know that?
2: It was an arranged marriage. Would you have loved him?
0: I might have grown to love him.
2: Wheezy Mahlon, get real.
0: Well, I'm not Ruth. Anyway, she and Naomi really got along.
1: Yes, they did. And Naomi kept her word and taught her daughters about their laws and their ways.
3: And so that is how we came to Moab.
4: How could you just pack up and leave everything you'd ever known?
5: Because her husband asked her to, Orpah.
4: I don't know if I could do that.
3: It's our way, Orpah.
5: Tell me more of your God, Naomi.
3: He is mighty in word and deed, Ruth. He delivered our people out of bondage in Egypt.
1: Their lives went on this way for 10 years. Chilion kept his promise to care for his mother and for his wife, and even for his brother's wife. But sorrow once again visited their home, for the strain was too much for his small body, and he also joined his brother and father in death.
0: That's terrible.
6: Yeah, all three of them were widows.
2: What did they do?
1: Well, God shines brightest when things seem darkest. Naomi had received word that the Lord had blessed his people by giving them good crops again. She decided to return to Israel.
0: What about Ruth and Orpah?
1: Well, another custom of the time was that parents would keep a widowed daughter-in-law in the family in hopes of marrying her to a close relative of her former husband. That way, they could keep their family line going.
2: So Naomi took Ruth and Orpah with her?
1: Naomi loved them so much, it was an easy decision for her. But just outside the city, she began thinking, and a change came over her.
3: No. No, this isn't right. I shouldn't do this.
5: What is it, Naomi? Why have you stopped?
2: Are you ill?
3: No, not ill. I just can't do this to you.
5: Do what to us?
3: The Lord is punishing me, not you. But I've allowed that punishment to injure you. I'm sorry, I'm sorry.
5: Don't cry, Naomi. You have not injured us.
7: We don't understand what you mean.
3: I want you to return to your parents' homes.
5: What? But why?
3: Because it's only right.
7: No! No!
5: We want to go with you to your people.
3: It's better for you to return. Do I have younger sons who could grow up to be your husbands?
5: It doesn't matter.
3: It does. You must return to your parents' homes. I'm too old to have a husband, even if that were possible, and I became pregnant tonight and bore sons. Would you wait for them to grow up? Oh, no, no. Now, come and kiss me, my daughter.
5: Mother.
3: The Lord bless you for your faithfulness to your husbands and to me. And may He grant that you find happiness with new husbands and new lives.
7: Naomi!
3: It's all right, Orpah. Farewell.
7: I love you.
3: And I you. Go now. Ruth.
5: No. I'm staying with you.
3: Ruth, your sister-in-law has gone back to her people and to her gods. You should do the same.
5: I will not leave you. Where you go, I will go. Where you stay, I will stay. Where you live, I will live. Your people shall be my people, and your God, my God. I will die where you die and be buried by your side. May the Lord your God do terrible things to me if I allow anything but death to separate us. Do not make me go. Please, Mother.
3: Oh, Ruth. My daughter, Ruth.
5: Oh, Mother.
3: All right. All right.
1: So, when Naomi saw that Ruth could not be persuaded to go back, she stopped urging her. Then they both arose and continued their journey to Bethlehem and a new life.
0: Oh, Ruth was really brave, wasn't she?
1: Yes, she was.
2: She left her home and her whole life behind, just like Naomi did.
1: They were a lot.

0: alike. Maybe that's why they loved each other so much.
1: Love? Wait a minute, is this the love story you were talking about, Connie? Love between a mother and daughter?
0: Partly, but there's more to it. A whole lot more.
2: Well, let's get on with it then.
0: Oh, time! Sorry, but I gotta get back to work.
1: Work? But you can't just leave us hanging.
2: Yeah, you have to tell us the rest of it.
0: Oh, I will.
1: When?
0: Tuesday night, in our Bible study.
1: Oh, Connie.
0: See you then.

0: Sort of like vending machines. I mean, the state that I've lived in for many years, we still had full service gas and we had gas station attendants. People just sort of drive up, grunt a couple of words to him, and he would dispense his service and people would drive off. Of course, we did give him a little money too. Waitresses, there's another one. And the checkout people at the grocery store. You know what? I got a little personal crusade to help these service people feel human again, to get them to talk. Now brace yourself, even to get them smiling sometimes. I feel like I've succeeded if they'll smile. I was at the grocery store late one weeknight, and I said to the woman who was checking out our groceries, "Well, I'll bet you've had a long day today, huh? You almost done?" She said, "Oh yeah, I'm almost out of here, but it's been a long day. I've had a lot of crabby people. I thought it was Sunday today." Huh. That raised a question. I said, "Wait a minute, what do you mean you thought it was Sunday?" She said, "Oh, we all hate to work Sundays. There are more grouches on Sunday here than any other day." Oh, good. And then came the observation that cut most deeply. She said, "Yeah, most of them just came from church. They're the grouchiest of all." Ouch. I'm Ron Hutchcraft, and I want to have a word with you today about Sunday grins or Sunday grouches. Our word for today from the Word of God comes from Hebrews chapter 10, beginning of verse 25. "Let us not give up meeting together, as some are in the habit of doing, but let us encourage one another, and all the more as you see the day approaching." Well, now that verse is often applied to us getting together in our Christian meetings or Bible studies in church, and that's good. But the verse before it says, "And let us consider how we may spur one another on toward love and good deeds." Okay. So these verses seem to be saying there's a certain kind of result you can expect from Christians having been together. They're going to come out more loving, more encouraged, more encouraging, and doing more good deeds. Unfortunately, there are too many arguments on the way home from church. There's too much selfishness on Sunday afternoon about, "Hey, it's my day off. I want to do what I want to do." There are just too many grouches on Sunday. I said to that checkout girl who had pointed that out to me, "You know, if you just spent time with the creator of the universe, you should feel pretty good, don't you think?" She said, "Well, I guess a lot of them just don't look at it that way." I wonder if we don't get in a religious rut on Sunday and miss the purpose of the exercise. Maybe we even begin to resent the routine. Some questions for coming out with grins instead of grouches on Sunday. Number one, did I touch the Lord while I was there? Ask yourself that every time you're together in a Christian meeting, did I touch the Lord? And that should not be dependent on how good the sermon was, or who preached, or whether the music was on key, or whether you liked the environment that morning. No, it's dependent on the attitude of your heart if you went in looking for your Lord. Second question, did I leave with a mission, or did I even go looking for one? I mean, did you ask the Lord for something to do obediently as a result of something you're going to hear or feel during that service? A mission? Thirdly, did I encourage someone today? Church can become very mechanical, almost useless, unless we go looking for three things. Go in looking for the Lord, determined to get more of Him. Go in looking for a mission. I'm going to leave here with something I need to do. And looking for someone to encourage. Lord, help me be a ministry to someone here today. Then everything afterwards, the trip home, the afternoon's activities, our treatment of the checkout girl, they all grow out from these discoveries. After all, time in the Lord's house on the Lord's day should at least produce the Lord's attitude, huh?
1: Hi, I'm Doug Hutchcraft. 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
3: In Ephesians chapter 2, verses 19 through 22, Now, therefore, you are no longer strangers and foreigners, but fellow citizens with the saints and members of the household of God, having been built 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also are being built together for a dwelling place of God in the Spirit. My name is Tom. I thank you for being tuned in to this evening's Refresh here on Way Truth Life Radio. 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

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One kind word, one right step, one moment of peace. 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

Jane Lavick, Come Thou Fount, on this evening's Refresh. This bit of wisdom from one of our teachers, Alistair Begg. He's heard on the program Truth for Life. That's every weekday afternoon at noon. Alistair writes, faith is not a soft option offered to people who need a crutch to get through the rest of their lives. Faith is the supernatural activity of God, whereby he opens blind eyes, unstops deaf ears. And a man or a woman says, I see it now. I get it now. I'm going to trust in God. I'm going to trust in Jesus.

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That's Phil Wickham, He Arose. Reading a little bit from the book The Joyful Heart, Daily Meditations of Watchman Nee. He begins his entry in Philippians chapter 4, verse 13. I can do all things in him that strengtheneth me. Christ is my health forever. Praise him. This is a fact. To have the Lord heal me and to have him as my healing are two very different things. May I remind you that Paul does not tell us he obtained healing as a thing in itself. What he says is that in his life he continued to have one who was his health. Though his weakness persisted, his healing also persisted. His weakness might be prolonged, but his health was prolonged too. Most of us think of healing as a matter of elimination, but it is not that at all. It is the life-giving person of the indwelling Christ, healing us for us, not the absence of weakness, but the presence of a vital power.

0: Some days the words come out wrong. Good thing grace is bigger than one moment
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Michael W. Smith, all hail the power of Jesus' name. Great teaching on the way at 7 o'clock with Chuck Swindoll and Insight for Living. And this quick quote from Chuck, what sets Christian spiritual activity apart from all other religions is that they have knowledge of Christ as their goal, not moral perfection, although you will become more moral, not tranquility, although your life will be remarkably more peaceful. And because of the grace you have in Christ, the disciplines will do nothing to make you more accepted by the Father. You cannot be more accepted than you already are in Christ, since He has already done it all for you.

0: that the false prophet will assist the Antichrist to establish a global domination. Beloved, that's not a coincidence. The devil knows the scripture better than many Christians. Satan knows the Bible. The false prophet will ensure the worship of the Antichrist. Everyone will be required to receive the mark of the beast. Those who refuse that mark will not be able to buy or sell. Last verse, chapter 13. This verse has baffled people for years. I want to demystify it for you. Verse 18. This calls for wisdom. If anyone has insight, let him calculate the number of the beast. For it is man's number. His number is 666. People have always been baffled by that number. It's not a secret code. It really isn't. I have been telling you throughout the series of messages that number 7 is the number of completion, is the number of perfection. And if a 7 is the number of completion and perfection, what looks like 7 but is not is number 6. If 7 represents Christ, 6 represents Satan. If 7 represents perfection, 6 represents wickedness and evil pretending to be perfection. If the Holy Trinity of God, Father, Son, and Holy Spirit would be referred to as 777, the unholy trinity of Satan, the Antichrist, and the false prophet would be 666. Let me leave you with these words. Every believer in Jesus Christ, you have nothing to fear. You have nothing to fear of Satan. You have nothing to fear of the Antichrist. You have nothing to fear of the false prophet. Your name is written in the book of life, not in pencil and eraser, but with the blood of the Lamb of God, Jesus Christ Himself.
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2: 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Coming very shortly, it's Turning Point with David Jeremiah. And this quick quote from David, "We don't know what will happen tomorrow, but one thing is guaranteed, God's overarching care for His children. We can be sure enough of that. In a world where nothing is sure, He is sure." This is Paul.

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2: Mostly cloudy skies tonight. A chance of showers and thunderstorms before 9 o'clock. Then a slight chance of showers between 9 and 11. Overnight low of about 64. Friday, mostly sunny. A high of about 76. Friday night, partly cloudy. A low of about 50. And Saturday, partly sunny and a high near 72.
3: Jonah surviving 3 days inside a fish is miraculous. But the bigger miracle is what happened next, when Jonah was used to bring an entire city to God. Today on Turning Point, Dr. David Jeremiah takes a closer look at the incredible revival that took place in Nineveh, in which the entire population was saved. From Jonah, the runaway prophet, here's David to share his message, When Revival Comes.
4: You know, revival is genuinely powerful when even the animals are affected. And that was true in Nineveh. And it is a wonderful story to remind us that God can do what politics can't do, what motivation can't do. God can do something miraculous. He's done it in the past, and we believe he could do it again. And we should be praying for revival because, frankly, with the drift of the culture here in America, it could be the only answer to the situation we're facing at this time. When revival comes, it's our study for today, and I hope you have your Bibles close and can follow along. Don't forget to order your copy of the Light of the World Turning Point calendar for 2027. This is the calendar month. We send it out early because it will help you get ready for the end of the year and the beginning of the new year. There's a place for you to enter all your events on this wall calendar,